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6: Today, while the forecast calls for some scattered heavy showers and thunderstorms, chance of a couple of isolated severe storms capable of heavy rain, very gusty winds, and very large hail. Temperatures tonight near 60. Not as hot for your Tuesday into Wednesday. Pleasant late August days. Highs only mid-80s. Lows in the upper 50s. Scattered afternoon and evening, heavy showers and thunderstorms starting to heat up and also looking dry to mostly dry then Thursday and Friday. I'm Day Weather Meteorologist Mark Huer.
7: 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The Nebraska women's flag football program will play its inaugural season in the spring of 2027, a whole year earlier than the athletic department originally planned for. The decision came after the new NCAA eligibility rules granting athletes 5 years of eligibility. Athletic Director Troy Dannon and the flag football coaching staff, led by five-time national champion Liz Sowers, say they will be prepared to compete. Former Husker golfer Josh Reinertsen has joined the men's and women's golf programs as director of operations. Reinertsen earned 4 varsity letters as a member of the Huskers program from 2012 to 2015. After graduation in 2015, Reinertsen caddied for his younger brother, who played professionally. And yesterday, Nebraska women's soccer lost their first game of the season to number 18, Alabama. Though they couldn't find the back of the net, the Huskers outshot the Crimson Tide 22-5. Nebraska is currently 1-1-2 on the season. The Huskers wrap up their 4-game homestand on Thursday with an in-state battle against Omaha. 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

0: Wednesday as well. So we've got a busy show. We got
1: about it.
0: Volleyball in the air on Thursday. So it's going to be a
1: who's
0: fun
1: who,
0: week.
1: As they say.
0: Have a great night.
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8: ABC News, I'm Stephanie Officer. The country's highest court clears the way for President Trump to implement parts of a March executive order regarding mail-in voting ahead of the midterms for now. ABC's Devin Dwyer.
9: What the Supreme Court's conservative majority said today in this 6-3 decision is that that order, because it has not been fully implemented yet, has not actually hurt any of the states, and therefore they don't have standing to bring a challenge. But I should say that the court was clear that if this is implemented in an unlawful way, usurping state authority around elections, they can come back to the court.
8: The manhunt for a Massachusetts woman whose police officer husband was found dead last week is now over. Worcester police have found the body of 58-year-old Karen Solomon after her husband, 57-year-old Worcester patrolman Kurt Solomon, was found, calling the incident a tragic murder-suicide. Two people walking in the woods discovered what is believed to be Karen's body, which is still pending official identification. This is ABC News. Residents from coast to coast are continuing to voice their opposition to flock cameras, some getting creative with it.
10: This is Jim Ryan. Opponents of flock cameras are trying a new approach as they argue that we're all being spied on.
11: Thank you, Darth Vader.
10: Humor. At a meeting of the San Diego City Council Public Safety Committee,
12: the Emperor is a fan of flock.
10: A guy in full Darth Vader costume made his tongue-in-cheek argument.
12: This technology will help us find Luke Skywalker as he traverses the universe in his X-Wing.
10: A man in San Diego was held for a month after he was mistakenly linked by flock cameras to an attempted carjacking. Jim Ryan, ABC News.
8: An 8-year-old girl in Louisiana died after her family says she was infected by an extremely rare brain-eating amoeba, usually found in warm freshwater. The Louisiana Department of Public Health says this infection was likely contracted while swimming in Lake Claiborne. There are about 10 cases reported in the U.S. annually. I'm Stephanie Officer, ABC News.
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7: From the Platte Valley Bank Weather Center, I'm meteorologist Paul Trombley. Lows dip down to about 61 tonight under partly cloudy skies with a chance of thunderstorms. Winds out of the north, 5 to 10 miles per hour. Slight chance of thunderstorms tomorrow. Highs level off around 87, mainly clear skies. Slight chance of thunderstorms tomorrow night. Lows dip down to about 58, clear skies. Currently 88.
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11: Hey, thanks for staying up on a Monday night. Lots to get to, including a little bit later on. Late Friday, there was a lot of talk about Canada and the tariffs and the fight, the trade war with Canada. But not a lot was made over the cattle ranchers and President Trump allowing 300 metric tons of beef into the country. We're going to talk to a cattle association a little bit later on to talk about that. But this first half of the hour, every Monday, we check in with Scott McFarland, independent newsman, former CBS newsman, now independent newsman. Scott McFarland, welcome back to America at Night.
12: McGraw, good evening.
11: So late today, the Supreme Court threw out a ruling which I've read 3 or 4 times, and I still don't quite exactly understand what they actually ruled or didn't rule on. Can you help explain this to us?
12: I didn't understand the first 3 times either, so we had to give it a few more reads. They have allowed the Trump administration to keep arguing over this executive order, which would very much potentially limit mail-in voting, but it does not allow Trump's executive order to limit mail-in voting to move forward. It just allows more consideration, more argument, and more time. There are two different court-ordered injunctions to halt Trump's scheme, his plan for limiting mail-in voting. One of those two was just liberated by the Supreme Court, but the other one remains in place. This executive order requiring some type of name matching with the Postal Service for the mailing of mail-in votes is not yet effective. It has to go through a second gauntlet first, too, and there's no indication that's going to happen anytime soon.
11: Yeah, and with elections just right around the corner, mail-in balloting starting in just a couple of weeks, there's not much change to anything as of now, right?
12: No change to the current state of affairs. The attempt by Trump to limit mail-in voting remains just a theory, just a proposal. It's not yet reality. I guess the Supreme Court brought people a step closer to it, but there's other big steps still to come. And the lawyers who've been challenging Trump on this will continue fighting, and they believe that they still have as good a chance as they did yesterday of stopping this whole thing from happening. They're not screaming. They're not doing Chicken Little on this. The ones who have a dog in this fight. So I think those of us who are acclimating ourselves to this issue have no reason to think the situation has changed since yesterday.
11: Yeah, it is a very convoluted issue. But overall, mail-in balloting, I think President Trump needs to be careful because he might get what he wishes. And that is, there are a lot of Republican strongholds that use mail-in ballots. And I know some districts in Nebraska, you know, the far-flung counties in Nebraska, they use exclusively mail-in ballots. And so you might be cutting off your nose. You might be, yeah, great, you're going to curtail mail-in voting, but you might hurt your own voters from voting for you.
12: An enormous amount of mail-in voting in Florida. I think it's exclusively mail-in voting in Oregon. You mentioned Nebraska. Great examples. It's, I think, a fool's errand to know exactly how this would play out if there were some unexpected limitations to mail-in voting. But even the most cynical people and the most suspicious of Trump's motives here, I think, recognize it's very unlikely this executive order takes effect in time for November. If for no other reason, you nailed it, McGraw. The early voting in some states, I swear, is 25 days away. We are in this thing. Summer is always the fastest of the seasons, and it went speeding by again this year. They're almost to the start of early voting in some states. That's mid-September. It's really late to be changing the rules of the game.
11: Yeah, let's talk about voting. South Carolina has the cleanup primary tomorrow. Darlene Graham, Lindsey Graham's daughter, has to now win outright. President Trump is doing everything he can to pull out all the stops. What are we hearing from South Carolina?
12: Feels a lot like a proxy war over Trump's political muscle. Just how much does he have left as a lame duck president, including inside his own party? He has unequivocally endorsed Darlene Graham, the placeholder senator who has taken over the seat of her late brother temporarily. He's endorsed her over the Republican Congressman Ralph Norman, arch conservative, Freedom Caucus member, big budget fiscal hawk. Now, Darlene Graham stepped in it a few days ago, had a tough, bad moment at a debate. She locked up on a question about Taiwan and basically said she doesn't know much about national security. Not a good answer in any context, in any debate. Ralph Norman has not bludgeoned her with that. And he lives the part. He looks the part. He is the part of Southern gentleman. He is a refined South Carolinian, kind of from the old school. But other critics of Darlene Graham have said she's just not ready for this job. Voters have a chance tomorrow to see if her message on I care about affordability and simply championing what the president wants is sufficient, or if they're going to go with the known commodity in Ralph Norman. I don't know which way it's going to go, but to me, the storyline that's going to emanate from this is, does Trump still have his swagger? Can he still push any Republican past the finish line? South Carolina voters are going to decide tomorrow. And these runoff primary special elections, I call them the friends and family elections because that's who tends to vote in special election runoff primaries. The turnout's going to be abysmal if history is any precedent, but it makes it harder to forecast. So we don't know which way this is going to go.
11: Yeah, that's a good point. You know, didn't get a lot of attention, but the Democrats, seems like South Carolina is a very important state. The Democrats shuffled their primary season to put South Carolina up in front. I heard one of the political analysts say they did that to sort of sort of neuter the Democratic Socialists, which don't have a lot of love from the South Carolina voters.
12: A lot of ways you can argue it, but yes, this is a big move, like a seismic move in the world of politics for the Democrats to say our first presidential primary is going to be in South Carolina, which will focus all of the contenders' attention on cozying up to South Carolina. There's an awful lot for that state and that state's Democratic Party, especially a Democratic Party that is under the gun because they just got racially gerrymandered. They nearly got racially gerrymandered by the Supreme Court. So what does this mean? This is obviously some type of gesture towards South Carolina perhaps being a better indicator of what's to come next for the party. They liked, I guess, what they got out of South Carolina in previous years when they were a moderating force away from Bernie Sanders in 2020. Remember Bernie Sanders was going to run away with this thing in 2020? Yeah. And Joe Biden showed up in South Carolina and he won going away and the nomination was basically his after. They seem to be a moderating force. Enormous African-American turnout there. Enormous constituencies of moderate Democrats in some of these Charleston, Columbia suburbs and in the cities. It's a big move. I think in 2028, you're going to see these would-be contenders gravitate towards South Carolina. And I know that because Pete Buttigieg is already there talking to voters.
11: He's already got a, he already has an Airbnb hooked up through 2028. Yeah, no question about it. He is going to be spending a lot of time there. But that was an interesting move. Didn't get a lot of attention, but the Democrats wanting to sort of neuter that Democratic Socialist theme and sort of go to South Carolina and have a more traditional Democratic primary early to see if that can boost a candidate. I thought that was a pretty interesting move. All right, moving on. Let's talk, sanctions on Iran. Again, the Trump administration talks big. Scott Bessent tonight came out and sort of, again, was much more restrained in his comments when it came to sanctions with Iran.
12: It felt like a rebranding to me, McGraw. You may recall we talked last week about Trump saying he was going to go more, quote, low-key with Iran and shift from, you know, airstrikes to economic leverage. I'm not sure low-key was a message he wanted to tout far and wide. So now they have Scott Bessent coming out calling it economic D-Day. That went from one extreme to another extreme real fast. I'm not sure that's the best branding for this either. But they're going to make the argument that they have sanctions on Iranian transport systems, aviation rail systems, on some of their rare minerals, on some of their exports. That's going to be crippling to them and bring them back to the negotiating table. The Iranians see this play coming a mile away, and their economic advisor said publicly today that they can hold out for years with these sanctions, that they came ready for this possibility when the war started. So it's low-key, it's economic D-Day, choose your favorite phrase, but it's the same plan Trump rolled out a few days ago. They're going to try economic measures and stop dropping bombs on things.
11: Yeah, the sanctions have been, on one way, shape, or form, have been severe over the last, I don't know, 15, 20, 30 years, whatever it is. That hasn't brought the leaders to their knees. It's hurt the people of Iran, sure, and the economy is in tatters, but the leadership and the mullahs, they don't really seem to care what type of sanctions. So it's, I guess, questionable how much this will actually work. It'll hurt the people of Iran for sure. But as for the leaders, I'm not so sure this is going to bring them to their knees.
12: This feels like a lot of pugilism, doesn't it? On both sides, you have Trump at his most, you know, embellished rhetorically. You have the Iranians who are not exactly shrinking violence. They're just going back and forth over who could talk tougher and seem meaner. This doesn't seem like the way to get towards peace, but maybe this is all the theater. And what happens behind the scenes is more important. We just don't have visibility on, if anything, is happening behind the scenes, and if so, what?
11: Yeah, we'll wait and see how this thing works out. And then finally, Scott McFarland, while you have you, I guess we're no longer friends with Canada, and inflation is coming with these new tariffs. What do you make of this now that we're angry with China or with Canada?
12: Take a listen to Susan Collins, the Maine Republican, borders Canada, and who's up for re-election in a very tough re-election fight. She is. Says tonight she's concerned about how this is going to end up costing us more for our food, whether it's agricultural products, fruits, dairy items. These tariffs that Canada is going to impose upon the U.S. in a retaliatory fashion include on appliances, ag products, dairy products. That means more expensive food. And the other repercussions we've spoken about before, And we have a frayed relationship with our biggest ally in the Western Hemisphere. No small problem. I did a bit of reporting today on Scott McFarland Reports on Substack and YouTube about what school lunches are costing. Now the kids went back today in so many school districts. It's $4.50 in most school districts for the lunch now, which means if you got a few kids, you're paying $20 a day for the lunch. In some school divisions, like Miami-Dade, Florida, they can't give them out for free anymore to everybody the way they had been post-COVID because the food costs too much. Food costs are politically toxic right now. You got to get caught trying to lower these food costs. If you're not caught trying, you're going to get caught up in it in November. I'm wondering why Trump is wasting these precious days before the election talking about ballrooms and not about things like making lunch less expensive. It's a missed opportunity. Smart candidates out there up for election this year, they sure as hell are talking about it.
11: You make a great point, Scott. You know, this now fight we have with Canada, right? There's a lot of car parts that are going to be affected by it. Well, who does that affect? Michigan. You have a tough Senate race in Michigan. The ranchers are upset that we're going to talk about next half hour about the imports of bringing in cattle and beef. Who does that hurt? Iowa farmers, Texas farmers, Kansas farmers, Ohio farmers. Those are, you know, neck and neck Senate races. Who in the Trump administration is looking at this politically? Because everything he's doing is going against his voters in these swing states.
12: Add Wisconsin to the list. We're in the most competitive U.S. House race held by a Republican. The Democrats have nominated, drum roll, please, a dairy farmer in Iowa, where three of the four Republican-held seats in the U.S. House could flip in Iowa, of all places. And I'll note this in closing. The Democratic candidate for governor talked about school lunch prices today and how he wants to do universal free lunch and make the federal taxpayers chip in to help Iowa out.
11: No, it's a real deal. He's clearly knows what he's doing. He's the president, but a lot of us are scratching our heads over the strategy of all this, and a lot of Republicans are scratching their heads too. Scott McFarland, Substack, YouTube, you see him everywhere, and he's with us every Monday. Scott, thanks for your insight. As always, have a good week. We'll talk to you next Monday.
12: You too, McGraw.
11: You got it. Scott McFarland with us every single Monday. Stay right there. We're going to talk to farming association about cattle prices and the imported beef that President Trump plans to import, the 300 metric tons of beef. A lot of ranchers, a lot of farmers, a lot of senators, Republican senators from cattle country, not happy with this. We will do a deep dive with that coming up here. And then next hour, oh my goodness, do you want a story? We found a story of one man's journey. He went on a Christian ministry into the rainforests of the Amazon. And what happened to him is you are not going to believe this story. It's a story in which we tracked down and we invited him on. And the man's name is Daniel Everett. It is an unbelievable story. And we're going to talk to him coming up in hour number two. Stay right there. America at Night. Just getting started. Back in a moment.
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11: All right, don't forget the phone number is 1-844-2-McGraw, 1-844-262-4729. We've got text messages, we got phone calls. Any during the interviews, you can text, and I'll try and work those questions and or comments into the conversation. So that's the plan. News tonight, we talked about the big news as we were coming on the air. This Supreme Court has issued an emergency order allowing President Trump to move forward for now with his plans to restrict mail-in voting. I've read this thing three or four times. It is awfully convoluted, and it is very confusing. And apparently he wants to create some type of state-by-state list of U.S. citizens to help monitor voter rolls for non-citizens. And he wants to put a lot of this on the onus of the Postal Service. Now, my one question is, I'm not so sure the Postal Service is in a position to handle more volume. They're really not doing well these days. There's all sorts of troubles with the Postal Service. I don't know about you, but The post office is they need workers dramatically. My mail some days doesn't come, and if it does, it comes late, and sometimes it comes all janky and all, you know, ripped to shreds, and so it is. Lots of people are complaining about the postal service, and then I live in a populated area. What about if you live in a rural area? Talk to them about their postal service, and there's all sorts of problems with the postal service. They are not happy, and that's why in some counties in Nebraska, they have some counties just the whole thing is mail-in ballots. So you can't drive 2 hours to go vote every single time you want to go vote for dog catcher in the primary, and then you got the local elections, and then you got the regional elections, and then you got the state primaries, and then the federal primaries, and I mean, it can be a disaster. So mail-in voting might sound like a good idea, or, you know, making it harder to mail in ballot with the post office. But I'm not so sure they're the ones who are the ones who have the capacity, the bandwidth to handle this. But we'll wait and see how this all turns out. Very confusing ruling by the Supreme Court today. But in the end, nothing changes, I guess, for now. All right, stay right there. We'll talk to a cattle rancher. What are the cattle ranchers saying about President Trump wanting to import beef while trying to put tariffs on imports from Canada? We'll discuss in a moment. Stay right there.
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10: From the Platte Valley Bank Weather Center, I'm meteorologist Paul Trombley. Lows dip down to about 61 tonight under partly cloudy skies with a chance of thunderstorms. Winds out of the north, 5 to 10 miles per hour. Slight chance of thunderstorms tomorrow. Highs level off around 87, mainly clear skies. Slight chance of thunderstorms tomorrow night. Lows dip down to about 58, clear skies. Right now, it's 86 degrees.

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6: ABC News, I'm Stephanie Officer. The Trump administration says they're launching secondary sanctions for countries they claim doing business with Iran. Treasury Secretary Scott Bessent says President Trump is speaking to different nations, but wouldn't state which, nor a timeline. ABC's Karen Travers.
7: The Treasury Secretary was asked a question about how they could target Chinese firms and banks that do business with Iran. And he said, we find that the best way to engage with countries is through, quote, quiet diplomacy.
6: The Department of Homeland Security confirming to ABC News they deported the wife of an Army sergeant back to Honduras today after arresting her last month in front of her 6-year-old daughter. DHS officials say Christy Villafranca Trejo entered the country illegally in 2016. Her husband, Sergeant Gerard Juarez, previously told ABC News he began pursuing citizenship for his wife, hoping his service would help expedite the process. This is ABC News. 2 years of flooding in the Texas Hill Country has elicited two different responses, according to the locals. ABC's Jim Ryan.
8: After the disaster of 2025, the deaths of more than 130 people, including dozens of children.
9: We received significant donations very early on.
8: In this year's flood, says Austin Dixon of the Community Foundation of the Texas Hill Country, the number of casualties has been mercifully low, but...
9: We have 4 times the damaged homes, 4 times the damaged businesses.
8: But only a fraction of the donations. Dixon fears charity fatigue is a factor. Jim Ryan, ABC News.
6: A French tourist died in California's Death Valley National Park last week after his vehicle got stuck in the mud in 116-degree heat. According to officials, 68-year-old Pierre Formosa and a travel companion walked from their car to seek help. While his companion did eventually make it to the visitor center and reported the incident, while Formosa's body was later found by helicopter. Stephanie Officer, ABC News.
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4: From the Platte Valley Bank Weather Center, I'm meteorologist Paul Trombley. Lows dip down to about 61 tonight under partly cloudy skies with a chance of thunderstorms. Winds out of the north, 5 to 10 miles per hour. Slight chance of thunderstorms tomorrow. Highs level off around 87, mainly clear skies. Slight chance of thunderstorms tomorrow night. Lows dip down to about 58, clear skies. Currently 79.
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7: All right, wait for you to hear this story. This one's juicy. We love to find good stories here on America at Night, and we thank you for checking in each and every night. And we get book authors and people who've lived interesting lives. And in the coming weeks, Daryl Strawberry is going to be on the show. He's got a wonderful story of redemption. Another guy who walked the Appalachian Trail. And so, we try and find interesting stories. Well, this one is going to curl your toes. It is a story of a man in 1970s, who left the comforts of America to journey to the Amazon rainforest to bring Christianity to a group of humans who are basically cut off from the rest of the world. And that's how the story starts. And you're going to wait till you find out where this thing ends up. It's going to be pretty crazy. And then, of course, we're going to do open phones next hour. A lot to get to with open phones. And, of course, we can chew on the news that the Supreme Court ruled late today about the Supreme Court and mail-in voting. We can try and chew on that. Also, the sanctions on Iran seem more like don't really seem to be like economic D-Day. It's more of a you better or else a warning shot, according to Scott Bessent. He acknowledged it was more of a warning shot. And then, of course, we got the tariffs with Canada. We can get into all of that next hour here on America at Night. And then don't forget the phone calls, the text messages, and everything else, the voicemails, all with the phone numbers 1-844-2-McGraw, 1-844-262-4729. Text in during the interviews. I'll try and work those questions

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0: and there were no trees? I said, I never saw that, but that's what science tells us. And they said, yeah, we don't believe like that. Trees are here. They've always been here. There was no need for anybody to create any of this stuff.
1: Dr. Daniel Everett, PhD at Bentley University in Massachusetts, a former Christian missionary. If you think you know where this story is going, you are wrong. Hold that thought. We'll come back more with Dr. Daniel Everett, PhD. His book is called Don't Sleep, There Are Snakes, Life and Environment in the Amazonian Jungle. Stay right there. America at Night, back in a moment.
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10: From the Platte Valley Bank Weather Center, I'm meteorologist Paul Trombley. Lows dip down to about 61 tonight under partly cloudy skies with a chance of thunderstorms. Winds out of the north, 5 to 10 miles per hour. Slight chance of thunderstorms tomorrow. Highs level off around 87, mainly clear skies. Slight chance of thunderstorms tomorrow night. Lows dip down to about 58, clear skies. Currently 77.

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2: ABC News, I'm Stephanie Officer. As fire crews continued battling Nevada's Hawk Fire today, Reno resident Wesley Ong was able to return to his home of 30 years after being evacuated over the weekend to find the charred remains of his possessions.
3: You know, I'm salvaging a little bit, not much.
2: The mother of actress Hayden Panettiere speaking out in an exclusive interview with ABC News. Panettiere died last Sunday at the age of just 36 in a South Carolina apartment. Leslie Vogel says she's still processing and says she has been receiving criticism regarding her grief.
4: I would say to the haters out there, you don't have a right to tell me how I mourn the loss of my second child. That's my domain.
2: The U.S. military announcing today after a two-month hiatus, it struck a vessel in the Pacific Ocean, killing two people accused of drug trafficking, bringing the death toll so far to 223 during nearly a year of the U.S. bombing alleged drug boats. This is ABC News. The trial against Massachusetts mom Lindsay Clancy is expected to go on despite some late efforts from her legal team.
5: Defense lawyer Kevin Reddington asked for a mistrial after an expert witness called by prosecutors attempted to link Lindsay Clancy's Catholic faith to her motivation for killing her three children.
6: In the course of strangling each child, she said, "Go to God, baby, go to God."
5: The judge overseeing the case denied the motion, but sternly instructed jurors to ignore any testimony about Clancy's faith. She's charged with first-degree murder for killing her children in what her lawyers allege was an episode of postpartum psychosis. Closing arguments in the high-profile trial are scheduled for Wednesday. Peter Haralambos, ABC News, New York.
2: A Washington judge today postponed the U.S. trial of a Libyan national charged in the bombing of Pan Am Flight 103 in December 1988, citing the discovery of unspecified new evidence. Jury selection was expected to begin this Wednesday in federal court. Stephanie Officer, ABC News.
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5: From the Platte Valley Bank Weather Center, I'm meteorologist Paul Trombley. Lows dip down to about 61 tonight under partly cloudy skies with a slight chance of thunderstorms. Winds out of the north, 5 to 10 miles per hour. Slight chance of thunderstorms tomorrow. Highs level off around 87, mainly clear skies. Clear skies tomorrow night. Slight chance of thunderstorms. Lows dip down to about 58. Currently, it's 75 degrees.
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4: ABC News, I'm Stephanie Officer. The Supreme Court in a 6-3 decision this afternoon clearing the way for President Trump to implement portions of his March executive order on mail-in voting. The court said, in essence, all the order amounted to, in the court's majority view, was the equivalent of an internal memo to internal staff within the executive department. ABC News legal contributor and Hofstra Law School professor James Sample.
5: The argument was the states have not yet been ordered to do anything. Therefore, the states have not yet been harmed. Therefore, the states, when they sued after this executive order was issued back in April, were in essence suing too soon.
4: Nevada's Hawk Fire has now burned through more than 15,000 acres. The National Guard has been deployed. ABC's Melissa Adan in Reno.
6: Jennifer Alvarado had to scramble when she got the call to evacuate her young daughter on that cot, still in her cheerleader uniform.
7: The Red Cross has been amazing, but we all want to go home.
4: This is ABC News. In Massachusetts, the search for a woman wanted in connection with the shooting death of her police officer husband is now over.
8: Police have been searching for Karen Solomon for the past week after authorities say they found veteran Worcester Police Department patrolman Kurt Solomon dead inside a home. Police are calling it a tragic murder-suicide, saying the 58-year-old wife was found dead in the woods with a handgun found near the body. Authorities are still awaiting positive identification. Police issued an arrest warrant on a charge of assault and battery with a dangerous weapon with serious bodily injury for Karen Solomon last Friday. Michelle Franzen, ABC News.
4: San Francisco 49ers owner Jed York pleaded no contest to misdemeanor charges of disorderly conduct and possessing criminal tools. York was initially charged with engaging in prostitution, but it was later amended to disorderly conduct. The team released a statement Monday offering up no further comment, saying the matter is, quote, resolved. I'm Stephanie Officer, ABC News.
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13: A severe thunderstorm warning continues for sections of Goshen, Sioux, and Scottsbluff counties until 10:15 p.m. tonight. This batch of storms will bring with it the threat for both large hail and straight-line damaging winds. Pea-sized hail and winds up to 60 miles an hour are likely. As this cluster of storms pushes east, the threat for large hail and damaging winds will continue through areas near Torrington, Agate, Morrill, Scottsbluff, Lyman, and Stegall. Again, a severe thunderstorm warning continues for parts of Goshen, Sioux, and Scottsbluff counties until 10:15 p.m. tonight. Listeners near Torrington, Agate, Morrill, Scottsbluff, Lyman, Stegall, and surrounding areas should take cover now. Bear in mind, this array of storms has the potential for pea-sized hail, and winds up to 60 miles an hour are likely. From

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8: From the Platte Valley Bank Weather Center, I'm meteorologist Paul Frombly. Lows level off around 61 overnight under partly cloudy skies with a slight chance of thunderstorms. Northwesterly winds around 5 miles per hour. Slight chance of thunderstorms Tuesday. Daytime highs approaching 87. Lots of sunshine. Clear skies Tuesday night. Slight chance of thunderstorms. Lows level off around 58. Currently 71.
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9: It's not going to happen anytime soon.
10: Yeah, and with elections just right around the corner, mail-in balloting starting in just a couple of weeks, there's not much change to anything as of now, right?
9: No change to the current state of affairs. The attempt by Trump to limit mail-in voting remains just a theory, just a proposal. It's not yet reality. I guess the Supreme Court brought people a step closer to it, but there's other big steps still to come. And the lawyers who've been challenging Trump on this will continue fighting, and they believe that they still have as good a chance as they did yesterday of stopping this whole thing from happening. They're not screaming. They're not doing Chicken Little on this, the ones who have a dog in this fight. So I think those of us who are acclimating ourselves to this issue have no reason to think the situation has changed since yesterday.
10: Yeah, it is a very convoluted issue. But overall, mail-in balloting, I think President Trump needs to be careful because he might get what he wishes. And that is, there are a lot of Republican strongholds that use mail-in ballots. And I know some districts in Nebraska, you know, the far-flung counties in Nebraska, they use exclusively mail-in ballots. And so you might be cutting off your nose. You might be, yeah, great, you're going to curtail mail-in voting, but you might hurt your own voters from voting for you.
9: An enormous amount of mail-in voting in Florida. I think it's exclusively mail-in voting in Oregon. You mentioned Nebraska. Great examples. It's, I think, a fool's errand to know exactly how this would play out if there were some unexpected limitations to mail-in voting. But even the most cynical people and the most suspicious of Trump's motives here, I think, recognize it's very unlikely this executive order takes effect in time for November. If for no other reason, you nailed it, McGraw. The early voting in some states, I swear, is 25 days away. We are in this thing. Summer is always the fastest of the seasons, and it went speeding by again this year. We're almost to the start of early voting in some states. That's mid-September. It's really late to be changing the rules of the game.
10: Yeah, let's talk about voting. South Carolina has the cleanup primary tomorrow. Darlene Graham, Lindsey Graham's daughter, has to now win outright. President Trump is doing everything he can to pull out all the stops. What are we hearing from South Carolina?
9: Feels a lot like a proxy war over Trump's political muscle. Just how much does he have left as a lame duck president, including inside his own party? He has unequivocally endorsed Darlene Graham, the placeholder senator who has taken over the seat of her late brother temporarily. He's endorsed her over the Republican Congressman Ralph Norman, arch conservative, Freedom Caucus member, big budget fiscal hawk. Now, Darlene Graham stepped in it a few days ago, had a tough, bad moment at a debate. She locked up on a question about Taiwan and basically said she doesn't know much about national security. Not a good answer in any context, in any debate. Ralph Norman has not bludgeoned her with that. And he lives the part. He looks the part. He is the part of Southern gentleman. He is a refined South Carolinian, kind of from the old school. But other critics of Darlene Graham have said she's just not ready for this job. Voters have a chance tomorrow to see if her message on I care about affordability and simply championing what the president wants is sufficient, or if they're going to go with the known commodity in Ralph Norman. I don't know which way it's going to go, but to me, the storyline that's going to emanate from this is, does Trump still have his swagger? Can he still push any Republican past the finish line? South Carolina voters are going to decide tomorrow. And these runoff primary special elections, I call them the friends and family elections, because that's who tends to vote in special election runoff primaries. The turnout's going to be abysmal if history is any precedent, but it makes it harder to forecast. So we don't know which way this is going to go.
10: Yeah, that's a good point. You know, didn't get a lot of attention, but the Democrats, seems like South Carolina is a very important state. The Democrats shuffled their primary season to put South Carolina up in front. I heard one of the political analysts say they did that to sort of neuter the Democratic Socialists, which don't have a lot of love from the South Carolina voters.
9: A lot of ways you can argue it, but yes, this is a big move, like a seismic move in the world of politics for the Democrats to say our first presidential primary is going to be in South Carolina, which will focus all of the contenders' attention on cozying up to South Carolina. There's an awful lot for that state and that state's Democratic Party, especially a Democratic Party that is under the gun because they just got racially gerrymandered. They nearly got racially gerrymandered by the Supreme Court. So what does this mean? This is obviously some type of gesture towards South Carolina perhaps being a better indicator of what's to come next for the party. They liked, I guess, what they got out of South Carolina in previous years when they were a moderating force away from Bernie Sanders in 2020. Remember Bernie Sanders was going to run away with this thing in 2020? Yeah. And Joe Biden showed up in South Carolina and he won going away and the nomination was basically his after. They seem to be a moderating force. Enormous African-American turnout there. Enormous constituencies of moderate Democrats in some of these Charleston, Columbia suburbs and in the cities. It's a big move. I think in 2028, you're going to see these would-be contenders gravitate towards South Carolina. And I know that because Pete Buttigieg is already there talking to voters.
10: He's already got an Airbnb hooked up through 2028. Yeah, no question about it. He is going to be spending a lot of time there. But that was an interesting move. Didn't get a lot of attention, but the Democrats wanting to sort of neuter that Democratic socialist theme and sort of go to South Carolina and have a more traditional Democratic primary early to see if that can boost a candidate. I thought that was a pretty interesting move. All right, moving on. Let's talk sanctions on Iran. Again, the Trump administration talks big. Scott Bessent tonight came out and sort of, again, was much more restrained in his comments when it came to sanctions with Iran.
9: It felt like a rebranding to me, McGraw. You may recall we talked last week about Trump saying he was going to go more, quote, low-key with Iran and shift from, you know, airstrikes to economic leverage. I'm not sure low-key was a message he wanted to tout far and wide. So now they have Scott Bessent coming out calling it economic D-Day. That went from one extreme to another extreme real fast. I'm not sure that's the best branding for this either, but they're going to make the argument that they have sanctions on Iranian transport systems, aviation rail systems, on some of their rare minerals, on some of their exports. That's going to be crippling to them and bring them back to the negotiating table. The Iranians see this play coming a mile away, and their economic advisor said publicly today that they can hold out for years with these sanctions, that they came ready for this possibility when the war started. So it's low key. It's economic D-Day. Choose your favorite phrase, but it's the same plan Trump rolled out a few days ago. They're going to try economic measures and stop dropping bombs on things.
10: Yeah, the sanctions have been on one way, shape or form have been severe over the last, I don't know, 15, 20, 30 years, whatever it is. That hasn't brought the leaders to their knees. It's hurt the people of Iran, sure, and the economy is in tatters. But the leadership and the mullahs, they don't really seem to care what type of sanctions. So it's, I guess, questionable how much this will actually work. It'll hurt the people of Iran for sure. But as for the leaders, I'm not so sure this is going to bring them to their knees.
9: This feels like a lot of pugilism, doesn't it? On both sides, you have Trump at his most, you know, embellished rhetorically. You have the Iranians who are not exactly shrinking violence. They're just going back and forth over who could talk tougher and seem meaner. This doesn't seem like the way to get towards peace, but maybe this is all the theater and what happens behind the scenes is more important. We just don't have visibility on if anything is happening behind the scenes, and if so, what?
10: Yeah, we'll wait and see how this thing works out. And then finally, Scott McFarland, while you have you, I guess we're no longer friends with Canada. Inflation is coming with these new tariffs. What do you make of this now that we're angry with China or with Canada?
9: Take a listen to Susan Collins, the Maine Republican, borders Canada, and who is up for re-election in a very tough re-election fight. She says tonight she's concerned about how this is going to end up costing us more for our food, whether it's agricultural products, fruits, dairy items. These tariffs that Canada is going to impose upon the U.S. in a retaliatory fashion include on appliances, ag products, dairy products. That means more expensive food. And the other repercussions we've spoken about before, that we have a frayed relationship with our biggest ally in the Western Hemisphere. No small problem. I did a bit of reporting today on Scott McFarland Reports on Substack and YouTube about what school lunches are costing now the kids went back today in so many school districts. It's $4.50 in most school districts for the lunch now, which means if you got a few kids, you're paying $20 a day for the lunch. In some school divisions, like Miami-Dade, Florida, they can't give them out for free anymore to everybody the way they had been post-COVID because the food costs too much. Food costs are politically toxic right now. You got to get caught trying to lower these food costs. If you're not caught trying, you're going to get caught up in it in November. I'm wondering why Trump is wasting these precious days before the election talking about ballrooms and not about things like making lunch less expensive. It's a missed opportunity. Smart candidates out there up for election this year, they sure as hell are talking about it.
10: You make a great point, Scott. You know, this now fight we have with Canada, right? There's a lot of car parts that are going to be affected by it. Who does that affect? Michigan. You have a tough Senate race in Michigan. The ranchers are upset that we're going to talk about next half hour about the imports of bringing in cattle and beef. Who does that hurt? Iowa farmers, Texas farmers, Kansas farmers, Ohio farmers. Those are, you know, neck and neck Senate races. Who in the Trump administration is looking at this politically? Because everything he's doing is going against his voters in these swing states.
9: Add Wisconsin to the list. We're in the most competitive U.S. House race held by a Republican. The Democrats have nominated, drum roll, please, a dairy farmer in Iowa, where 3 of the 4 Republican-held seats in the U.S. House could flip in Iowa, of all places. And I'll note this in closing. The Democratic candidate for governor talked about school lunch prices today and how he wants to do universal free lunch and make the federal taxpayers chip in to help Iowa out.
10: No, it's a real deal. He clearly knows what he's doing. He's the president, but a lot of us are scratching our heads over the strategy of all this, and a lot of Republicans are scratching their heads too. Scott McFarland, Substack, YouTube, you see him everywhere, and he's with us every Monday. Scott, thanks for your insight. As always, have a good week. We'll talk to you next Monday.
9: You too, McGraw.
10: You got it. Scott McFarland with us every single Monday. Stay right there. We're going to talk to farming association about cattle prices and the imported beef that President Trump plans to import, the 300 metric tons of beef. A lot of ranchers, a lot of farmers, a lot of senators, Republican senators from cattle country, not happy with this. We will do a deep dive with that coming up here. And then next hour, oh my goodness, do you want a story? We found a story of one man's journey. He went on a Christian ministry into the rainforests of the Amazon. And what happened to him is you are not going to believe this story. It's a story in which we tracked down and we invited him on. And the man's name is Daniel Everett. It is an unbelievable story. And we're going to talk to him coming up in hour number 2. Stay right there. America at Night. Just getting started. Back in a moment.
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10: All right, don't forget the phone number is 1-844-2-McGraw, 1-844-262-4729. We've got text messages. We got phone calls. During the interviews, you can text, and I'll try and work those questions and or comments into the conversation. So that's the plan. News tonight, we talked about the big news as we were coming on the air. This Supreme Court has issued an emergency order allowing President Trump to move forward for now with his plans to restrict mail-in voting. I've read this thing 3 or 4 times. It is awfully convoluted and it is very confusing. And apparently he wants to create some type of state-by-state list of U.S. citizens to help monitor voter rolls for non-citizens. And he wants to put a lot of this on the onus of the Postal Service. Now, my one question is, I'm not so sure the Postal Service is in a position to handle more volume. They're really not doing well these days. There's all sorts of troubles with the Postal Service. I don't know about you, but the post office is, they need workers dramatically. My mail some days doesn't come. And if it does, it comes late. And sometimes it comes all janky and all, you know, ripped to shreds. And so it is, lots of people are complaining about the Postal Service. And then I live in a populated area. What about if you live in a rural area? Talk to them about their Postal Service. And there's all sorts of problems with the Postal Service. They are not happy. And that's why in some counties in Nebraska, they have some counties, just the whole thing is mail-in ballots. So, you can't drive, 2 hours to go vote every single time you want to go vote for dog catcher in a primary. And then you got the local elections and then you got the regional elections and then you got the state primaries and then the federal primaries. And I mean, it can be a disaster. So mail-in voting might sound like a good idea. Or, making it harder to mail in ballot with the post office. But I'm not so sure they're the ones who are the ones who have the capacity, the bandwidth to handle this. But we'll wait and see how this all turns out. Very confusing ruling by the Supreme Court today. But in the end, nothing changes, I guess, for now. All right, stay right there. We'll talk to a cattle rancher. What are the cattle ranchers saying about President Trump wanting to import beef while trying to put tariffs on imports from Canada? We'll discuss in a moment. Stay right there.
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31: From the Platte Valley Bank Weather Center, I'm meteorologist Paul Frombly. Lows level off around 61 overnight under partly cloudy skies with a slight chance of thunderstorms. Northwesterly winds around 5 miles per hour. Slight chance of thunderstorms Tuesday. Daytime highs approaching 87. Lots of sunshine. Clear skies Tuesday night. Slight chance of thunderstorms. Lows level off around 58. Currently, it's 73 degrees.
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10: All right. On Friday, President Trump announced that he is going to sign an emergency 90-day tariff waiver on up to 300 metric tons of imported foreign beef aimed at driving down retail meat prices by 25%. And that scream you heard were not from liberals, but were from cattle ranchers up and down the dial, coast to coast, complaining that that's not what needs to be done. Dr. John Boyd is going to join us. He's a fourth generation farmer. He's also the president and founder of an organization called National Black Farmers Association. John Boyd, welcome to America at Night. Thanks for joining us.
6: Thank you so much for having me. I really appreciate it.
10: Put into perspective, how much is 300 metric tons of imported beef? What would that do to prices? How long would that last? How long does 300 metric tons take to be used by the American public?
6: Well, that's a lot of beef. And the issue that we have with it is the president didn't make clear where the beef was coming from. And we're not too sure that it's going to lower any prices in the grocery store for the American consumer. But he's asking us to take a 25% hit, you know, when they sell the beef, they want farmers, U.S. farmers, to sell at 25% less. And, you know, this is trimmings, really, that's used in hamburgers like you eat at McDonald's and Burger King and all of these fast food places is what they're importing in. So it's not top quality beef. And, you know, there was a recall that was done on 30,000 pounds of beef that came from Argentina, and that was in the state of Florida and Texas. So that they recall that beef. So it appears that it's not good beef. And here you ask an American cattleman that's put in a lot of work to raise this beef, you know, to take 25% reduction. So it's really a slap in the face to us for American farmers at this particular time. And we have so many farmers losing their farm, you know, so we just hate to see it coming right now.
10: How would that work? Would you just automatically charge 25% less? How would that work?
6: No, when you sell it, a lot of farmers sell at local markets, like I sell at a local market, which is, and it takes the price down to 25% is what the president is proposing to do. And we believe that it only helps the meat packers, you know, JBS and some of the other larger beef packers.
10: Because what, those savings aren't going to be passed on to the consumer?
6: I don't think they'd be passed on to the consumer. I think it's a play for the meat packers. You know, it allows them to buy cheaper beef and process it, but we're not sure if that cheaper price is going to wind up in your local grocery store around the country. That's what America's farmers are clearly saying.
10: All right, John Boyd, why are beef prices so high?
6: Well, there's a shortage. There's a shortage in American beef, and we're at the lowest point in, I think, since the 60s, and how many hoofs are on the ground, you know, how many calves and cows are on the ground here in the United States. So a lot of farmers sold out during a time where there was a heavy drought here in the United States. And also farmers are getting older, so there's not a lot of young people taking over the family farms, and that's hurting the population as well. And the administration needs to invest in new and beginning farmers and help those farmers that are raising beef cattle now. So we think that the monies that the president is putting out there in places like Argentina, you know, $40 billion, he was on television this morning, saying how bad, you know, the Argentina farmers are doing and they're really hurting and dying or something like that is the quote he used. But American farmers are hurting and someone needs to tell that to the president. And we're losing our farms at record numbers. You know, 77 farmers go out of business every day here in the United States. And to hear the president be more concerned about Argentina farmers than here at home, we really see that as a real low blow for America's farmers.
10: John Boyd, president of the National Black Farmers Association, are you out in the wilderness, or do you have the support of cattle ranchers and cattle associations?

0: News. I'm Stephanie Officer. The Hawk Fire in Nevada now burning across more than 15,000 acres. The National Guard is there while firefighters try to save homes from the fast-moving flames. ABC's Melissa Adan in Reno.
1: Jennifer Alvarado had to scramble when she got the call to evacuate her young daughter on that cot, still in her cheerleader uniform.
2: The Red Cross has been amazing, but we all want to go home.
0: In an exclusive interview with ABC News, Austin Metcalf's father, Jeff, says he does not believe Carmelo Anthony's conviction and prison sentence can bring his family justice. This after a judge denied Carmelo Anthony's request for a new trial in the fatal stabbing of his then 17-year-old son at a Texas high school track meet. Metcalf saying he got handed a life sentence along with the rest of his family. Now 19-year-old Anthony was convicted of murder in June and sentenced to 35 years behind bars. This is ABC News. Trouble this weekend for one of the NFL's big wigs. ABC's Trevor Ault explains.
3: The billionaire owner of the San Francisco 49ers arrested in a prostitution sting at an Ohio trailer park. Court records say Jed York was taken into custody in East Palestine Sunday at 9:35 a.m., with authorities saying he responded to an ad placed by an undercover agent on a prostitution website arranging sexual activity for $140. Police say York agreed to meet up at that trailer park and was arrested there with the phone he allegedly used to respond to the ad.
0: York pleaded no contest Monday after spending a day in jail and paying a $1,150 fine. Syria's president celebrated the announcement from Secretary of State Marco Rubio. He was lifting the country's designation as a state sponsor of terrorism, saying Syria is shaking off a dark burden and tearing out a painful chapter of its past. I'm Stephanie Officer, ABC News.
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2: From the Platte Valley Bank Weather Center, I'm meteorologist Megan Mulford. Slight chance of rain showers overnight, otherwise partly cloudy skies. Lows dip down to about 61. Winds out of the northwest at around 5 miles an hour. Mainly clear skies Tuesday. Slight chance of thunderstorms. High temperatures reach up to 87. Slight chance of thunderstorms Tuesday night. Lows level off around 58. Clear skies. Right now, it's 64 degrees.
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4: Now, it's Red Eye Radio. Gary McNamara and Eric Harley talk about everything from politics to social issues and news of the day. Whether you're up late or you're just starting your day, welcome to the show from the Relief Factor Studios. 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
5: All across America, we are Red Eye Radio. He is Eric Harley, and I'm Gary McNamara. Slowly, we're becoming a sports talk show.
6: Yeah.
5: Here on Red Eye Radio.
6: We are.
5: Let's see what's going on in the WDSA.
6: That's right. The
5: WDSA.
6: The WNBA LGBTQ.
5: No. The WDSA. No. DSA, Democrat Socialist of America.
6: Right, right. But a listener suggested that it be the WNBA LGBTQ.
5: Nah, mine's more broad.
6: You can't say broad. You say chicks.
5: I'm sounding Frank Sinatra.
6: You can't say broads. What are you, Frank Sinatra? Broads. Chicks hate that.
5: I did not mean it in that context.
6: Yeah.
5: All right. So yesterday, the WDSA, the WNBA, well, the sources say this is a source story. I think ESPN had it first. CNN had it. The sources are that neither Cantor nor Royce White will be eligible, and they view it as a stunt. But, and by the way, they were never going to allow them to play. That was never going to happen to begin with. But
6: yeah, right.
5: And
6: right,
5: so
6: right.
5: I was like, okay, what's the response going to be? And, you know, Cantor Freedom, as he calls himself, Cantor, he's okay, but Royce White just is locked in on this. Because now that, you know, the sources say the WNBA is not going to, it's mocking. It's a stunt, whatever. And Cantor said yesterday, wait, what are they doing? I am a woman. They can't ban me. I'm a woman. And that's the whole point. The whole point is attempting to get everyone on that side to define what a woman is. And they will do anything not to define. Think about this. They will do anything not to define what a woman is. But Royce White wrote this yesterday.
6: Okay.
5: Update. This is the best ever. Because he's just throwing everything back at them. Every argument that they have made.
6: This is their entire playbook.
5: Yes.
6: He's taken.
5: Yes.
6: And he's put it into one response.
5: Here we go.
6: All right.
5: Update. I have not received any official or unofficial communication back from the WNBA regarding my eligibility. I will say, as a black trans lesbian, the rumors of denial for my multi-spirit existence are concerning. I'd also like to remind everyone there is a trans genocide taking place right now in America. These kinds of casual comments lead to violence and our deaths. If the sources are true, I would like to see the league take immediate action to correct anybody who refuses to affirm my identity or use my pronouns. Pay me. The WNBA leadership has to show up and do the work. to tell a black trans woman she is not a woman or that the trans experience is a stunt is absolutely transphobic, bigoted, and racist. It's literally Nazism and white supremacy. I think the commissioner may be demonstrating some white privilege. No? That was his statement.
6: Yeah.
5: Oh, my gosh.
6: You know, it's perfect.
5: I believe he was ready for this.
6: Yeah. I think he was prepared. It really is taking their entire rule book and playbook and handing it right back to them. Because it is, you know, remember the Berkeley professor and Josh Hawley in the back.
5: Yeah, exactly. Right.
6: If you question, then, sorry, that makes you a bigot. If you just ask questions. If you call this a stunt, then why would I not call it a stunt for any man who is wanting to play or ends up playing on a woman's team, which we have seen time and time again. And then they get heralded by the media and the activists, setting new records. Well, not for a guy, they're not. So is that too not a stunt? One, you can't have both. They're either both stunts or they're both, as you call it, as your side calls it, real. And you don't get to question it because that's bigotry.
5: Right.
6: And it could set off. You could trigger a mental crisis with that individual or the entire group of individuals simply by asking the questions. That exchange between Josh Hawley and that Berkeley professor, that's exactly how that went. Those were the rules that were written on that day, on record, by the way. And you either live by those rules or not. Now, they do change their rules, but if you change the rules, do they not apply to all? You only want to apply them to the ones that you say are committing a stunt.
5: Yeah, so if you wonder what a transgenocide is, the transgenocide is the fact that if you talk about it, trans people have a much higher rate of attempting suicide. And so that's the genocide. Yes. People think, what are you talking about, a genocide? Just so you understand what their argument is. And the when he said these kind of casual comments, basically from the WNBA, lead to violence and our deaths, that's the argument that they're making. And that's the beauty of this all. This isn't an argument of the right against the left.
6: No.
5: The debate is the right is holding the left to their arguments and their talking points.
6: Right.
5: And that's what Royce White is doing. That's why it's so beautiful. Those are the opinions documented of the insane leftist radical transgender movement in this country.
6: Yes.
5: And he's simply using their argument.
6: That's right.
5: So when they are, so if you've seen, like on social media yesterday, I mean, it was just blowing up. It was like, they should have punished Sophie Cunningham. They should have kicked her out of the league. They should have suspended her because she's the one that caused it. And the WNBA should have responded by suspending her mm-hmm. for her transphobic comments.
6: Yeah.
5: And it's like, keep going with that. See if that works for you. And they just get blasted, absolutely blasted on social media. And that's why it's so entertaining. It's not entertaining because this is an argument of the right versus the left.
6: No.
5: It's beautiful because it's the right throwing the arguments of the left against them to see if they'll defend it. And they're doing everything to try to weave around all the arguments that they have made to promote radical transgenderism
6: yes.
5: in this country. And nobody knows what to do. Except to say, well, you're mocking. You can't say that.
6: You can't say that.
5: Right. That's your argument. That's your argument.
6: Right.
5: That's not even Royce Weiss's. Well, Royce White's argument.
6: Yeah.
5: He's throwing your argument right back at you. These are the standards that you set, and that's why it's so incredibly entertaining.
6: Well, it's not. This is again, really not going to change. You were correct to mention that this is not going to happen.
5: No, it's never going to happen.
6: The WNBA the WNBA is not going to allow male players to come in.
5: Right.
6: They're just not. It's not going to happen.
5: But they can't say it.
6: But they cannot say it. They cannot say we cannot let biological males compete in our league. They can't say that out loud. How dare you? By their own rules. They would love for this to be over. They would love to move on. See what happens when you try to appease? The WNBA was created for one reason. Two reasons. Low ticket sales, and number two, for women to have a league of their own.
5: Yes. Biological women.
6: Biological women.
5: Right.
6: That's the only thing I ever mean if I say women. Yes.
5: And that's when you had, I forgot what team the coach was on where, you know, she was coming out, you know, trans women, trans, and it's like, excuse me, you're the one that's out there promoting the fact that we have too many biological men
6: yeah.
5: as coaches in women's basketball, and that has to stop. And the beauty of it was, and it was hilarious. We went through the post yesterday that some radical leftist posted and the responses to it where they said, well, you know, this is a joke. A trans woman is a woman, but a biological male is not a woman. And that's why they can't play. It was like,
6: you don't get to say that.
5: It was like, what the
6: you
5: hell?
6: Don't get to say
5: what,
6: that.
5: What the hell are you talking about? You can't judge. You cannot look at motive.
6: No.
5: And so you're changing to go, well, what's the motive? The motive is that they want us to define what a woman is. And we're not going to do it. Uh-huh. We're not going to define what a woman is. But let me tell you what we're doing to protect women that we can't define what a woman is.
6: That's right.
5: It's pure insanity. But entertaining as hell. And when I read the first time, because he just posted a couple of hours ago, Royce White's comment, my God, I mean, I couldn't stop laughing. And then I read it to you in our pre-show meeting. You're like, he's hitting every single argument that they make and throwing it back in their face.
6: Everything in their playbook.
5: Right.
6: And it really is. And he knows it. The point isn't for him to play.
5: Of course.
6: The point is to force them to take a position, which I also don't think is going to happen. They're going to keep doing this dance until it's over and something else comes along. But it was inevitable that it would at least get to this point. It was inevitable. And what happens with a league that quite frankly, I guess they're doing okay. Are they losing as much as the Stephen Colbert show?
5: I don't know what I didn't see. Somebody posted what they did in 2025. I don't know what they're doing so far. You know, it's, I have watched, probably half of a couple of Indiana games.
6: Mm-hmm.
5: It's entertaining.
6: No,
5: it's good solid basketball.
6: It's not that they're not good players.
5: Yeah.
6: It just hasn't caught on yet. They haven't created their stars. You know, I mean, I keep seeing clips on my YouTube because I watched one. Of course, it comes up repeatedly in that subject, and it's everyone basically who honors Larry Bird. You know, he's the best. And then one day there was a short And Shaq was on there, and he goes, you know, I hate to say it, but Dennis Rodman. You put Dennis Rodman in, and he's going to be a monster on that court. And just he was just quoting stats on Dennis Rodman. He said, you know, say what you will about his personality. But, you know, so these legends, in order to create these legends, you have to have time. And you also have to have superior performance. Will it ever be the NBA? No. But it has plenty of room for improvement.
5: I can't find
6: ticket sales.
5: I know that they did revenue share. I mean, the salaries have skyrocketed.
6: Yeah.
5: In the last year, and they had an $8 million revenue to distribute to active players. But I simply put into the WNBA make a profit, and they say yes, the WNBA generated enough business success in 2025 to trigger its first ever player revenue sharing payout. That wasn't what I asked. If they met certain goals, did they make overall a profit? Is my question to AI, and I've not been able to get an answer looking at AI.
6: Sounds like they did. If I mean
5: right, I would assume that they did. Yeah.
6: And by the way, I hope that they do, and I hope the sport continues to grow. I hope that the sport continues to grow an audience on television, streaming, or wherever they are, and also locally. At games, yeah. I want that for the fans. I want fans to have whatever it is they're into. Hey, man, let's go watch this game. That's not up to me to decide. I'm not, you know, I never root for things to, I hope this thing fails. I hope this, because that's kind of the attitude. There are a lot of jokes about the WNBA, And one of them was made on the ESPYs, I think it was a couple of years ago, by Shane Gillis, the comedian who was hosting the ESPYs. And he said, you know, and so-and-so, and he made up a name, from the WNBA is here tonight, and they showed this woman in the audience. And then he goes, actually, that's not really her. That's my friend's wife. I knew you guys didn't know anybody in the WNBA. And it's true. It was his wife, his friend's wife, comedian friend of his wife, and who, by the way, looked more like Karine Jean-Pierre than she did a WNBA player. But it's not up for me to decide. I root for everybody, you know, go sports or whatever it is, whatever the endeavor is. But don't think for a minute you're going to take a side and then have to back away from it and not live up to your convictions. You're not going to get away with that. And that has a tendency, in fact, I think a potential to actually hurt the sport long term, or at least for a year or so. And we'll see if that happens.
5: We are Red Eye Radio.
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5: We are Red Eye Radio. He is Eric Cronin. I'm Gary McNamara. Okay, when I get, since they're a private organization, nobody knows if they made a profit last year, but critics say they still haven't, that the revenue share was based on certain benchmarks that of revenue, increase in revenue,
22: okay,
5: that the league was meeting. Whether that is indicative, whether the entire, because they're owned by the NBA,
22: right,
5: so it's not individual owners.
22: Right.
5: So you know, whether they actually overall made a profit when you take what the revenue is and expenses, nobody knows last year.
22: Hmm.
5: It sounds
22: more like a bonus situation for hitting certain revenue increase marks.
5: Revenue.
22: Yeah.
5: They could have broke even. Critics say they haven't yet.
22: But
5: there's no specific numbers that I have on it.
22: I hope they're successful. I hope it becomes the thing, aside from any of the controversies out there. And also, I hope it becomes the thing beyond a couple of key players. I think any sport requires them, each team to have key players in order to get that kind of attention.
5: Well, no, you need, sports has become celebrity, personality league.
22: Yeah, no, you've got to have those on each team.
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29: From the Platte Valley Bank Weather Center, I'm meteorologist Megan Mulford. Slight chance of rain showers overnight, otherwise partly cloudy skies. Lows dip down to about 61. Winds out of the northwest at around 5 miles an hour. Mainly clear skies Tuesday. Slight chance of thunderstorms. High temperatures reach up to 87. Slight chance of thunderstorms Tuesday night. Lows level off around 58. Clear skies. Right now, 66.
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0: for countries they say do business with Iran. Treasury Secretary Scott Bessent.
1: I'm not going to set timelines, but we do not have infinite patience here.
0: Tuesday marks exactly 25 years since the world lost R&B songstress Aaliyah and 8 others in a tragic plane crash in the Bahamas. This is ABC News. In Massachusetts, the search for a woman wanted in connection with the shooting death of her husband is now over.
2: Police have been searching for Karen Solomon for the past week after authorities say they found veteran Worcester Police Department patrolman Kurt Solomon dead inside a home. Police are calling it a tragic murder-suicide, saying the 58-year-old wife was found dead in the woods with a handgun found near the body. Authorities are still awaiting positive identification. Police issued an arrest warrant on a charge of assault and battery with a dangerous weapon with serious bodily injury for Karen Solomon last Friday. Michelle Franzen, ABC News.
0: A 5-year-old detained by immigration authorities last week in Texas while on his way to a soccer game the day before he was set to start kindergarten will be deported with his father to Mexico. Kate Lincoln Goldfinch, the attorney representing Victor Martinez Nieto and his son Liam, said on Instagram the family is choosing to self-deport to avoid separation and prolonged detention. Stephanie Officer, ABC News.
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10: 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I'm meteorologist.

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6: From the Platte Valley Bank Weather Center, I'm meteorologist Megan Mulford. Slight chance of rain showers overnight, otherwise partly cloudy skies. Lows dip down to about 61. Winds out of the northwest at around 5 miles an hour. Mainly clear skies Tuesday. Slight chance of thunderstorms. High temperatures reach up to 87. Slight chance of thunderstorms Tuesday night. Lows level off around 58. Clear skies. Right now, 66.
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0: agent on a prostitution website arranging sexual activity for $140. Police say York agreed to meet up at that trailer park and was arrested there with the phone he allegedly used to respond to the ad.
1: York pleaded no contest Monday after spending a day in jail and paying a $1,150 fine. Syria's president celebrated the announcement from Secretary of State Marco Rubio. He was lifting the country's designation as a state sponsor of terrorism, saying Syria is shaking off a dark burden and tearing out a painful chapter of its past. I'm Stephanie Officer, ABC News.
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13: From the Platte Valley Bank Weather Center, I'm meteorologist Megan Mulford. Partly cloudy overnight with a slight chance for showers. Lows around 61, northwesterly winds at around 5 miles an hour. Slight chance of thunderstorms Tuesday. High temperatures reach up to 87, mainly clear skies. Slight chance for storms Tuesday night, 58. Mid-80s Wednesday with a chance for storms. Upper 80s, lots of sunshine Thursday. Right now, 70.
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5: From the Platte Valley Bank Weather Center, I'm meteorologist Megan Mulford. Partly cloudy overnight with a slight chance for showers. Lows around 61, northwesterly winds at around 5 miles an hour. Slight chance of thunderstorms Tuesday. High temperatures reach up to 87, mainly clear skies. Slight chance for storms Tuesday night, 58. Mid-80s Wednesday with a chance for storms. Upper 80s, lots of sunshine Thursday. Currently, it's 66 degrees.
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7: Platte Valley Bank Weather Center, I'm meteorologist Megan Mulford. Lows dip down to about 61 overnight under partly cloudy skies with a slight chance for isolated thunderstorms. Winds out of the northwest at around 5 miles an hour. Sunshine mixed with clouds at times again Tuesday. Slight chance of thunderstorms. Daytime highs approaching 87. Slight chance for storms Tuesday night. Lows dip down to about 58. Partly cloudy skies. Right now, it's 66 degrees.
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9: 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Gary McNamara and Eric Harley talk about everything from politics to social issues and news of the day. 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
10: 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He is Eric Harley, and I'm Gary McNamara. Slowly, we're becoming a sports talk show.
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6: From the Platte Valley Bank Weather Center, I'm meteorologist Megan Mulford. Slight chance for storms today, otherwise sunshine mixed with clouds at times. Daytime highs approaching 87. Northerly winds 5 to 10 miles an hour. Partly cloudy skies again. Tonight, slight chance of thunderstorms. Lows level off around 58. Slight chance of thunderstorms. Tomorrow, daytime highs approaching 86. Sunshine mixed with clouds at times. Currently, it's 66 degrees.
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8: Now, it's Red Eye Radio. Gary McNamara and Eric Harley talk about everything from politics to social issues and news of the day. Whether you're up late or you're just starting your day, welcome to the show. From the Relief Factor Studios, this is Red Eye Radio.
9: All across America, we are Red Eye Radio. He is Eric Harley, and I'm Gary McNamara. Welcome in. Good morning. Thanks so much for being here this
10: Thank
9: morning.
10: Thank you very much.
9: You know, I had mentioned the left and the hypocrisy, the obvious hypocrisy. Two examples came to mind, two stories I've been sort of saving here. Jonathan Turley run the other day, that coffee roaster guy in Idaho that banned the teenagers, group of pro-life teenagers, calling them the equivalent of the Ku Klux Klan, and said, this is my shop, and you don't, you know, and I can refuse you. You know, I can refuse you because I don't like what you stand for. Has the left gone crazy about that? Because remember when the left said that anybody on the right had to, when they went to court and the liberal

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7: From the Platte Valley Bank Weather Center, I'm meteorologist Megan Mulford. Slight chance for storms today, otherwise sunshine mixed with clouds at times. Daytime highs approaching 87. Northerly winds 5 to 10 miles an hour. Partly cloudy skies again. Tonight, slight chance of thunderstorms. Lows level off around 58. Slight chance of thunderstorms. Tomorrow, daytime highs approaching 86. Sunshine mixed with clouds at times. Currently, it's 66 degrees.
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8: From the Platte Valley Bank Weather Center, I'm meteorologist Derek Height. Slight chance of thunderstorms today, otherwise sunshine mixed with clouds at times. High of 87, winds out of the north, 5 to 10 miles an hour. Partly cloudy tonight, slight chance for storms, lows around 58. Partly cloudy tomorrow, slight chance of thunderstorms, high temperatures reach up to 86. Right now, 65.
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10: This is America in the Morning from Westwood One. Good morning, I'm John Trout. It's Tuesday, August 25th, 2026. Here's what's coming up on America in the Morning.
11: The United States announces their economic D-Day plan against Iran.
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11: I'm John Stolness in Washington.
13: President Trump escalating the trade war with neighbor Canada.
14: But Canada allows itself to be used as a backdoor for Chinese goods.
13: I'm Julie Walker.
15: The Supreme Court is clearing the way for President Trump to move ahead on his executive order restricting mail-in voting.
16: Cheating on mail-in voting is legendary.
15: Ed Donahue, Washington.
17: U.S. forces have struck another vessel in the Eastern Pacific the Department of Defense accuses of trafficking drugs. Marcela Sanchez, Washington.
18: The search for a woman accused of killing her police officer husband comes to an end. I'm Clayton Neville.
10: A mixed market on Wall Street and working to save a Revolutionary War tree. All ahead on America in the Morning. It's 7 after. The Trump administration announced what they call an unprecedented series of measures aimed at isolating Iran's economy, already in tatters from the rest of the world. John Stolness reports from Washington the proposed sanctions would target countries that want to do business with the Islamic Republic.
11: With peace talks between the U.S. and Iran stalled and the military campaign failing to nudge the status quo, Treasury Secretary Scott Bessent said a sustained campaign will begin with the start of Operation Economic Outcast. The goal, to impose sanctions on every aspect of the Iranian economy, including outsiders who do business with them.
12: Our objective is to sever every economic lifeline that sustains this tyrannical regime until Tehran stands alone.
11: Some sanctions against individuals, entities, and vessels around the world are already going into effect. And Bessent says the U.S. will negotiate for a short time with other countries and companies who are still doing business with Iran before instituting more sanctions. When asked why

0: Victory. The witness tree has seen a lot over the last few hundred years, including being struck by lightning about 50 years ago. Preservationists hope
1: what we're doing is trying to preserve it for at least another 100 years, hopefully longer.
0: I'm Lisa Dwyer.
2: America in the Morning for Tuesday, August 25th, 2026 is produced by Jeff McKay. I'm John Trout. This is Westwood One.
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12: From the Platte Valley Bank Weather Center, I'm meteorologist Derek Height. Slight chance of thunderstorms today, otherwise sunshine mixed with clouds at times. High of 87, winds out of the north, 5 to 10 miles an hour. Partly cloudy tonight, slight chance for storms, lows around 58. Partly cloudy tomorrow, slight chance of thunderstorms, high temperatures reach up to 86. Right now, 65.
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2: This is America in the Morning from Westwood One. Coming up this half hour,
13: Iran's foreign ministry spokesperson has warned that Tehran would respond harshly to expanded U.S. sanctions. I'm Lawrence Brooks.
14: Crews are working to contain fast-moving wildfires around the West, but too fast for some.
15: We basically lost everything.
14: I'm Richard Johnson.
16: A request for a mistrial involving the Massachusetts mother accused of killing her kids. I'm Clayton Neville.
17: Authorities say a man suspected of killing 5 people has been found dead inside a vehicle in Enumclaw, Washington. I'm Mike Hempen.
18: 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I'm the new old tech guy, Chuck Palm.
19: 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I'm Kevin Carr.
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9: From the Platte Valley Bank Weather Center, I'm meteorologist Derek Height. Slight chance of thunderstorms today, otherwise sunshine mixed with clouds at times. High of 87, winds out of the north, 5 to 10 miles an hour. Partly cloudy tonight, slight chance for storms, lows around 58. Partly cloudy tomorrow, slight chance of thunderstorms, high temperatures reach up to 86, currently 59.
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11: This is America in the Morning from Westwood One. Good morning, I'm John Trout. It's Tuesday, August 25th, 2026. Here's what's coming up on America in the Morning.
12: The United States announces their economic D-Day plan against Iran.
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14: President Trump escalating the trade war with neighbor Canada.
15: That Canada allows itself to be used as a backdoor for Chinese goods.
14: I'm Julie Walker.
16: The Supreme Court is clearing the way for President Trump to move ahead on his executive order restricting mail-in voting.
17: Cheating on mail-in voting is legendary.
16: Ed Donahue, Washington.
18: U.S. forces have struck another vessel in the Eastern Pacific. The Department of Defense accuses of trafficking drugs. Marcela Sanchez, Washington.
19: The search for a woman accused of killing her police officer husband comes to an end. I'm Clayton Neville.
11: A mixed market on Wall Street and working to save a Revolutionary War tree. All ahead on America in the Morning. It's 7 after. The Trump administration announced what they call an unprecedented series of measures aimed at isolating Iran's economy, already in tatters from the rest of the world. John Stolness reports from Washington the proposed sanctions would target countries that want to do business with the Islamic Republic.
12: With peace talks between the U.S. and Iran stalled and the military campaign failing to nudge the status quo, Treasury Secretary Scott Bessent said a sustained campaign will begin with the start of Operation Economic Outcast. The goal, to impose sanctions on every aspect of the Iranian economy, including outsiders who do business with them.
13: Our objective is to sever every economic lifeline that sustains this tyrannical regime until Tehran stands alone.
12: Some sanctions against individuals, entities, and vessels around the world are already going into effect. And Bessent says the U.S. will negotiate for a short time with other countries and companies who are still doing business with Iran before instituting more sanctions. When asked why some of these sanctions are being delayed, Bessent said,
13: We are giving everyone the opportunity to remedy bad behavior. Why would I want to blow up the global financial system?
12: Bessent compares the economic actions being taken by the U.S. to D-Day in World War II.
13: America is no longer managing the Iranian threat. We are ending it.
12: A spokesman for Iran's foreign minister downplayed the threats, saying the Trump administration was repeating methods that have proven unsuccessful in the past. Secretary Bessent said Iran

0: There's nothing really new under the sun, weather forecast-wise, as we continue to have high pressure anchored over the southern Rockies and the southwestern United States. Occasional little surges of moisture are rotating clockwise around that high pressure system and arriving late in the afternoon and evening hours at the warmest part of the day. So this will lead to a continuation of off and on thunderstorm chances. Some days thunderstorms will be more numerous than others, but they're going to be out there. The coverage won't be widespread, but the possibility of thunderstorms will be with us daily through Friday, likely for the upcoming weekend as well. Back with more details in a moment. Here's your forecast from the Platte Valley Bank Weather Center. Sunny mornings, partly cloudy afternoon and evenings, with late afternoon and evening scattered showers and thunderstorms, some lingering into the nighttime hours. Over the course of the next several days, some of these thunderstorms could become strong to severe, heavy rain, strong wind gusts, and hail with some of these. Highs will be mid-80s today, upper 50s tonight, comfortable mid-80s tomorrow, upper 80s Thursday. Then we're going to warm up a bit for Friday and the weekend, maybe back into the 90s.
1: We had 97 degrees again for a high temperature in Scottsbluff yesterday. The overnight low was 61. Alliance did pick up 1/100 of an inch of precipitation, 5/100 at Chadron, 3/100 at Kimball, 1/10 of an inch in Torrington. Wheatland had 2/100 of an inch, and we had a goose egg here in Scottsbluff. 87 is the average high for today with an average low of 55. Our record high for today, 102 degrees. That was in 2020, and the record low of 30 degrees all the way back in 1910. Our sunrise this morning will be at 6:13. It'll be setting at 7:39 this evening. And as we check conditions around the region this morning, we are seeing partly cloudy skies. Alliance at 58 degrees, 61 in Chadron. Ogallala has 69. Sydney with 66, Kimball at 62, 60 in Pine Bluffs, Cheyenne at 62, 59 degrees in Torrington. And here in Scottsbluff, right now at Western Nebraska Regional Airport, a temperature of 59. We're also at 59 degrees at our studios here at KNEB. We're at 7 past 6 o'clock now as daybreak continues with an update on news. Voters in Tarrytown will be asked if they'd like to make a change in the composition of the city council. Currently, residents are represented by two council members in each of the two city's wards. But last week, the council approved a resolution to place modification of that model on the November ballot. Under the proposal, the wards would remain, but would have only one council member each. The other two council seats would become at-large and represent the entire community. If approved at the general election, the changes would take place at a date in advance of the 2028 elections. Authorities in Box Butte County are trying to track down an Oklahoma man accused of defrauding a 72-year-old Alliance man. 52-year-old Jimmy Lee Spiegel is charged with 6 counts of theft by deception after bilking the senior citizen out of roughly $32,000 through the promises of investment properties. Investigators say the victim was introduced to Spiegel by a mutual acquaintance and, over the course of 2025, wired tens of thousands of dollars over a 5-month period. Spiegel has not responded to investigators' attempts to contact him this summer, and an arrest warrant was issued this month charging him with 5 Class 2A felonies and a Class 4 felony. A suspected Scottsbluff drug dealer has been arrested on a pair of felony charges for selling methamphetamine to a confidential informant working for the Wing Drug Task Force. 39-year-old Ricardo Gonzalez is accused of selling just over a gram of methamphetamine to a CI on one occasion and just about a month later selling just under an ounce of meth to another CI. An arrest warrant was issued this month charging him with distribution of a controlled substance and distribution of methamphetamine, 10 to 28 grams. Bond in the case has been set at $250,000 at 10% ahead of his first appearance set for yesterday in Scottsbluff County Court. The Beef, Beans, and Bluegrass Festival returned to the Panhandle with several days of food, music, family activities, and a focus on celebrating agriculture in the Panhandle. Kelly Downer, a board member for the festival, says agriculture is the hub of the local economy, and the event is an opportunity to recognize farmers and ranchers following a difficult year.
2: We're going to offer some checks.

0: One of those will be to the Cattlemen's of Nebraska. And so basically we're just saying, hey, we appreciate you, we thank you. Cattlemen's did a good job with the fires going around. They started a fund for those. So we're hoping that that goes into this fund, whether or not, we don't know. But that's one of them we'll be giving money back to. Progressive Egg Safety is a great event in our community. I don't think people know enough about it, but it's for 3rd, 4th, and 5th graders in the Panhandle, and it just teaches them about farm safety.
1: The festival also featured numerous bluegrass musical acts, food trucks, vendors, and activities throughout the weekend in downtown Scottsbluff. And then on Saturday at Frank Park on Sunday, Downer says the event ultimately about bringing people together, educating the public about local agriculture, and giving back to those who support the community. The Nebraska State Fair begins Friday in Grand Island, but planning for the future never stops. Nebraska State Fair Executive Director Jamie Parr says fair leaders have already been looking ahead to the next 5 years.
2: We are being particularly mindful during this year's fair, both the State Fair Board as well as the staff, about what the future looks like for State Fair. We will go into a strategic planning goal setting session in November, and so lots of ideas and improvements and hopes that we identify during this year's fair will come into that plan for the next 5 years. We're not done yet.
1: Parr says organizers continue working to balance longtime fair traditions with new attractions, expanded shopping opportunities, and additional entertainment throughout the grounds. And, of course, the Nebraska State Fair opens again on August 28th and runs for 11 days. Check out our Rural Radio Scottsbluff app presented by Regional West. 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
8: Morning, everyone. This is John Gatlin with the USDA Market News Service with the morning market report on August 24, 2026 at Oklahoma National Stockyards feeder cattle in Oklahoma City, Oklahoma. Receipts totaled 3,066. Last report of 5,095 and a year of 4,445. Steers, medium and large ones, four weights, 410 to 5. Five weights, 371 to 419. Six weights, 357 to 389. 7 weights 330 to 347, 8 weights 328 to 333, 9 weights 3 to 305, 1,000 weights 287 to 289, heifers, medium and large ones, 3 weights 405 to 420, 4 weights 347 and a half to 394, 5 weights 351 to 377, 6 weights 329 to 359, 7 weights 310 to 337, 9 weights packaged deal at 299. Sioux Falls Regional Cattle Auction, Worthing, South Dakota. Receipts totaled 1,100. Last reported 1,023 and a year ago at 1,420. Steers, medium and large ones, 3 weights, 550 to 585. 4 weights, 470 to 485. 5 weights, 425, package deal. 6 weights, 365 to 391. 7 weights, 348 to 354. 8 weights, 320 to 332. 9 weights, 302 to 324. Heifers, medium and large ones, 3 weights, package deal at 525, 4 weights, 445, another package deal, 5 weights, 395 to 410, 6 weights, 360 to 367 and a half, 7 weights, 296 to 347, 8 weights, 287 to 313, 9 weights, 274 to 290, Thank you.
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12: Two major U.S. dairy organizations are backing the Trump administration's use of tariffs in an ongoing trade dispute with Canada. I'm Alex Makovicka with today's agriculture news on the Rural Radio Network. Good morning. The National Milk Producers Federation and U.S. Dairy Export Council say Canada has not fully met its USMCA commitments on dairy market access. A 50% U.S. tariff on certain Canadian imports, including dairy products, is now in effect. Canada has pledged to respond with tariffs of its own, raising concerns about further escalation. The dairy groups are urging both countries to return to negotiations and resolve the outstanding trade issues. Nebraska Governor Jim Pillen joined Ag Secretary Brooke Rollins and Health Services Secretary R.F. Kennedy Jr. for a new school meals push called Harvest to Hallways. The program includes up to $70 million for school kitchen infrastructure, expanded local food purchasing options, and up to $25 million in additional farm-to-school grants for the next fiscal year.
13: Processed foods are full of sugars and carbohydrates and taste buds that you just can't eat one. And here's what's happening. There's no nutritional value in it. Obesity and all of the illnesses that come from it is 100% processed foods.
12: The Trump administration had previously ended a $660 million local food for schools program that had a $1.5 million agreement with Nebraska specifically. USDA says the goal is healthier meals for students while creating more markets for farmers and ranchers. We're broadcasting this morning from the Nebraska Soybean Board Studios, brought to you by Nebraska soybean farmers and their checkoff. 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
12: A confirmed case of New World screwworm in the Mexican state of Sonora is raising questions just days before the U.S. is scheduled to begin reopening a border crossing to Mexican cattle. Steve White has details.
18: Reuters reported Sonora confirmed its first case and activated emergency measures. USDA previously announced the port in Douglas, Arizona would begin accepting livestock August 24th as part of a phased reopening. Drovers reported the Sonora discovery could complicate the timeline. U.S. cattle producers are watching closely because imported feeder cattle affect supplies, while introduction of screwworm could create major economic losses for ranchers and livestock markets. Both beef imports and screwworm likely to be topics on the minds of many as Ag Secretary Brooke Rollins comes to Nebraska. She'll be at the State Fair 1 week from today.
12: Thanks, Steve. And USDA APHIS reporting about 10 hours ago on social media, they have officially reopened the Douglas, Arizona port of entry for their phased risk-based plan is what they're calling it. Federal health officials are investigating a food poisoning outbreak that's linked to alfalfa sprouts that have sickened 55 people in 15 states, including Iowa, South Dakota, and North Dakota. Four people have been hospitalized. The outbreak involves both salmonella and several strains of E. coli, which officials say is an unusual combination for a foodborne outbreak. Of the 30 or so people interviewed by the FDA, over 25 reported eating alfalfa sprouts. Officials have linked illnesses to sprouts produced by a Minnesota-based company. No recall, though, has been issued. And at RuralRadioNetwork.com this morning, crop conditions softening as August continues. From the Nebraska Soybean Board Studios, this is the Rural Radio Network.
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22: Planning your succession and transition is an extremely important part of your family's farm's operation future success. We've been discussing these issues for some time on past programs, and today Extension Ag Economist Jessica Grosskopf talks about whether a family trust is right for you and other issues like family heirlooms.
23: The most common way to bypass the probate process is by using a trust. Okay, not everyone needs a trust. Again, this is the you may want or need a trust. It is not required. A trust does not replace your will. It complements your will. Well, what is a trust? A trust is a bucket. Basically, it's like a container that holds your assets and helps with that process of transferring them. The cool part about a trust or this trust bucket is that you get to write the rules of how the assets are used, who benefits from those assets, and how the assets are removed from the bucket. Now, I want to be very clear here. Not everyone needs a trust. It does avoid the probate process. The only thing that I see, or one of the things that I see with trusts, is that if we create a trust, we have to put things in the bucket. Okay, so there is a physical process of what they call funding the trust that must be done. So my assets, if it was my trust, would no longer be titled to Jessica Grosskopf. They would be titled to the Jessica Grosskopf Living Trust. The important part about this is in the state of Nebraska, there's a limit to how many assets you can own prior to the probate process, which I believe is currently $100,000. So if I have more than $100,000 sitting outside my trust, we're going to trigger a probate. So that's why we have to make sure that everything goes into the trust bucket. Again, this is not a replacement for a will. It is a complement to the will. And basically what will happen is your will say everything goes into the trust. We call this a pour over or residuary clause in the trust. Your will is very simple. Moving forward are funeral instructions. These typically are not legally binding documents. Funeral instructions are just usually the first thing that your family is going to look for. And if you have strong feelings about what you want, as far as a funeral is concerned, you can place those in funeral instructions. And the final piece is the bequests of personal property. I will tell you that more fights happen over things like heirlooms. That causes more fights in families than anything else. Typically, an attorney is not going to allow you to put those personal property items in the will. They're going to ask you to create a list called a bequests of personal property list. Please do this and do it the right way. In Nebraska, it can be typed or it can be handwritten. However, it must be signed and dated. So basically, it's a description of the item and who it goes to. It does not require an attorney signature or anything. You just have to keep this list, and they usually will give you like a form to write this out on. Do not play the put the sticky note on the back of something game. Do not do that. Why? It's not legally binding. And magically, there are two sticky notes. There's one on the back and one on the bottom. Magically, there's two different handwritings. Magically, the sticky note just fell off. Again, if we're talking about reducing the tension within our family, let's do things the legally correct way. And in the state of Nebraska, that's a bequest of personal property list.
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2: Time to check sports this morning on the Rural Radio Network. Chris Cottrell with you here on KNEB. We've got a pair of local broadcasts for tonight. Up first, it'll be high school softball with Scottsbluff hosting Sterling, Colorado. The Bearcats opened this past weekend going 4-1. They got a split against Kearney Catholic on Friday and then a 3-0 day on Saturday to win the Lexington tournament for Coach Dan Fox.
3: It was a good day. I thought after that Kearney game, the second game, some girls really just stepped up. I mean, some things that changed that helped us. It was just, I think that was a big win, coming back 9-0, and then Saturday just carried over. And I think the girls kind of believe that they can play with these girls, you know, varsity level type softball, and they can. I mean, they're very athletic and skilled. They just, you know, get some time, and I think things will get better and better.
2: 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I'll have the broadcast on 107.3 The Trail at 4:45. First pitch at 5:00. Gearing softball has tonight off. They'll host Scottsbluff coming up in a big one Thursday. Tonight at Cougar Palace, the home opening volleyball match of the season for WNCC. They'll host rival EWC. Both teams are 1-3 after playing at the Reaver Invite at Iowa Western this last weekend. The Cougars went 3-11 in their sets played, while the Lancers were 5-11. Both teams got their lone weekend wins against Jefferson College in five sets. 1-3 against 1-3. Cougars hosting EWC tonight. First match of the year at Cougar Palace. We'll have the broadcast with Chuck Schwartz on KOLT 690 and 101.7. Pregame show at 5:45. First serve at 6:00. Also for the college, coming up tomorrow, both the women's and men's soccer teams will be down in Kansas for matches at Barton Community College. The girls' golf season starts today. Plenty of area schools playing at the Sydney Invite. Gehring senior Hannah Lacey on why she enjoys playing on the team at Gehring.
4: I think I enjoy the team bonding and just being able to be out here with the girls. And I like the travel. It's not that far, but it's fun to talk on the rides there. And then I like being out there and playing all day and then, you know, waiting for the scores to get back and then just hearing them. And then it's really fun.
2: That was Gehring senior Hannah Lacey at Scottsbluff. They've got a first-year head coach in Ashley Walton, and she's got a young squad to match this year with 8 juniors, 1 sophomore, and 5 freshmen.
5: Which is great because I think next year will be some of the juniors now. Next year will be in a even more better competitive mindset. I think this year still might be getting some kinks out as far as playing in 18-hole tournaments and like getting the grind.
2: Scottsbluff, Gehring, Mitchell, Kimball, also Shadron and Alliance among the teams expected to be playing today at the Sydney Girls Golf Invite. Team leaders, the focal point of today's update on Husker football. Here's Sean Callahan with the latest.
6: One of the more interesting things moving forward for Matt Rhule is the decision to have captains or not in 2026. I think you're going to see Rhule make that decision. It would not surprise me if he went back to just doing weekly captains, as last season was the first time in his coaching career he named preseason permanent captains.
7: It'll be interesting whether we vote for captains now or not, or wait till the fall, you know, or wait till the end of the season. We'll see, and we'll certainly do the single digits. You know, it's one of those things I let the players decide. They have to decide their leadership, and they have to have they can either make it a popularity contest, or they can make it a, hey, who's really about it. And so I hope they make good decisions, you know, whether it's captains or not. Or
6: another interesting note from Rhule was about offensive lineman Gunnar Gatula, who continues to have a strong camp.
7: No, Tree didn't go today. Hopefully have him back this week. But I think we're all very, very, I think we all feel like no matter what, at any position, Gunner is one of the best 5 for us.
2: Sean's report from HuskerOnline.com. There are college football games coming up on Saturday. North Carolina plays TCU in Dublin. USC hosting San Jose State. NC State visits Virginia and Hawaii at Stanford. Some of the top matchups for this Saturday. Playing out the string, the Rockies throttled in D.C. by the Nats last night, 13-3. Ryan Feltner gave up 7 runs, 5 earned in his start. Willie Castro and Ezekiel Tovar homered in the loss. What a dreadful year it's been for Tovar, hitting just over 200. He's lost playing time as the season has gone along. Colorado, though, still within just 3 games of the Giants to escape the West Division basement. Rockies at Washington, no broadcast tonight, first pitch at 4:45. 45. That's the latest here at the Sports Desk this hour on the Rural Radio Network. I'm Chris Cottrell.
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18: 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As we turn to an update on weather, here is meteorologist Don Day.
19: There's nothing really new under the sun, weather forecast-wise, as we continue to have high pressure anchored over the southern Rockies and the southwestern United States. Occasional little surges of moisture are rotating clockwise around that high pressure system and arriving late in the afternoon and evening hours at the warmest part of the day. So this will lead to a continuation of off and on thunderstorm chances. Some days thunderstorms will be more numerous than others, but they're going to be out there. The coverage won't be widespread, but the possibility of thunderstorms will be with us daily through Friday, likely for the upcoming weekend as well. Back with more details in a moment. Here's your forecast from the Platte Valley Bank Weather Center. Sunny mornings, partly cloudy afternoon and evenings, with late afternoon and evening scattered showers and thunderstorms, some lingering into the nighttime hours. Over the course of the next several days, some of these thunderstorms could become strong to severe, heavy rain, strong wind gusts, and hail with some of these. Highs will be mid-80s today, upper 50s tonight, comfortable mid-80s tomorrow, upper 80s Thursday. Then we're going to warm up a bit for Friday and the weekend, maybe back into the 90s.
18: Right now at our Scottsbluff studios, under mostly sunny skies, we have 62 degrees at KNEB. We're at 6:36 on this Tuesday morning as Daybreak continues with an update on news. Voters in Tarrytown will be asked if they'd like to make a change in the composition of the city council. Currently, residents are represented by 2 council members in each of the city's 2 wards. But last week, the council approved a resolution to place modification of that model on the November ballot. Under the proposal, the wards would remain, but would only have 1 council member each. The other 2 council seats would become at large and represent the entire community. If approved at the general election, the changes would take place at a date in advance of the 2028 elections. Authorities in Boxbeard County are trying to track down an Oklahoma man accused of defrauding a 72-year-old Alliance man. 52-year-old Jimmy Lee Spiegel is charged with 6 counts of theft by deception after bilking the senior citizen out of roughly $32,000 through the promises of investment properties. Investigators say the victim was introduced to Spiegel by a mutual acquaintance and over the course of 2025 wired tens of thousands of dollars over a 5-month period. Spiegel has not responded to investigators' attempts to contact him this summer, and an arrest warrant was issued this month charging him with 5 Class 2A felonies and a Class 4 felony. A suspected Scottsbluff drug dealer has been arrested on a pair of felony charges for selling methamphetamine to a CI working for the Wing Drug Task Force. 39-year-old Ricardo Gonzalez is accused of selling just over a gram of methamphetamine to a CI on one occasion, and just about a month later selling just under an ounce of meth to another CI. An arrest warrant was served this month charging him with distribution of a controlled substance and distribution of methamphetamine 10 to 28 grams. Bond in the case was set at $250,000 at 10% ahead of his first appearance, which was set for yesterday in Scottsbluff County Court. The Beef, Beans, and Bluegrass Festival returned to the Panhandle with several days of food, music, family activities, and a focus on celebrating agriculture in the Panhandle. Kelly Downer, a board member for the festival, says agriculture is the hub of the local economy, and the event was an opportunity to recognize farmers and ranchers following a difficult year.
20: So one of those will be to the cattlemen's of Nebraska. And so basically we're just saying, hey, we appreciate you, we thank you. Cattlemen's did a good job with the fires going around. They started a fund for those. So we're hoping that that goes into this fund, whether or not, we don't know. But that's one of them we'll be giving money back to. Progressive Egg Safety is a great event in our community. I don't think people know enough about it, but it's for 3rd, 4th, and 5th graders in the Panhandle, and it just teaches them about farm safety.
18: And if you missed it, the festival also featured numerous bluegrass musical acts, food trucks, vendors, and activities throughout the weekend in both downtown Scottsbluff on Saturday and then Frank Park on Sunday. Downer says the event is ultimately about bringing people together, educating the public about local agriculture, and giving back to those who support the community. Speaking of festivals, the Nebraska State Fair begins on Friday in Grand Island, but planning for the future never stops there. Nebraska State Fair Executive Director Jamie Parr says fair leaders are already looking ahead to the next 5 years.
21: We are being particularly mindful during this year's fair, both the State Fair Board as well as the staff, about what the future looks like for State Fair. We will go into a strategic planning goal setting session in November, and so lots of ideas and improvements and hopes that we identify during this year's fair will come into that plan for the next 5 years. We're not done yet.
18: Parr says organizers continue working to balance longtime fair

0: traditions with new attractions, expanded shopping opportunities, and additional entertainment throughout the grounds. The Nebraska State Fair opens August 28th on Friday and runs for 11 days. 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We'll look at news headlines on Daybreak for this Tuesday morning. I'm Dave Strang.
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7: 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Yesterday's grain futures trade saw corn rise to new 2026 highs before fading from those session highs late in the session. Corn prices remain underpinned by last week's crop tour yield estimates that were sharply lower than current USDA estimates. That same tour higher yield estimate for soybeans is putting a little bit of pressure on that market, though. Wheat traders moved the market to both sides of zero yesterday, prompting slight profit taking. On paper, the corn market has a bullish story going forward, with tighter supplies projected combined with continued demand strength. For soybeans, yield monitors and anticipation of next week's U.S.-China trade summit may dictate price direction. The global geopolitical situation that unfortunately cannot seem to resolve itself may keep support for the wheat market under pressure into the fall. USDA says corn inspections for this marketing year are up 26% from the prior year. Wheat export inspections are down 26% from last year. Rain is expected across the southern plains and the Mississippi Valley today. Some severe weather is possible. Here in the overnight session in the ECBOT, we are mostly lower. September corn is down a quarter at 491 and a quarter. December down a half at 515. September soybeans are down 3.5 at 1212 and a half. November down 5.5 at 1218 and three quarters. September Kansas City wheat down 13.5 at 737. December down 13 and three quarters, 753 and a half. 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
11: I'm Alex Makavica with a look at today's agriculture news from the Nebraska Soybean Board Studios. Nebraska weather data may help explain some of the corn pollination concerns that were uncovered during last week's Pro Farmer Crop Tour. Nebraska Extension climatologist Dr. Eric Hunt says much of the state experienced unusually warm nights during the second half of July, a period when many cornfields were pollinating. But he also found that July was unusually calm across eastern Nebraska and much of the western and central corn belt. He says that may have affected pollen movements to the silks. The crop tour found Nebraska's lowest ear count since 2013, along with significant tipback in some dryland fields. Hunt says recent rains have improved soil moisture in parts of the state, helping crops as they move toward the finish line, especially for the soybean crop. Well, veterinary toxicologists are again seeing cattle deaths linked to fertilizer contamination in water hauling equipment. Recent cases were submitted to Iowa State University's lab. They've involved substantial death losses. The issue involves tanks, trailers, hoses that were previously used with urea or nitrate-based fertilizers, where residue can remain even after cleaning. In cattle, contaminated water can trigger nitrate or urea toxicosis rapidly, with potentially fatal results. It's a familiar risk, but one veterinary toxicologist says it's worth revisiting given the severity of the recent cases. And finally, at RuralRadioNetwork.com, months after the Morrill fire burned across his entire 11,000-acre ranch, Mike Wintz says recovery will take years. The fire destroyed his grass and hay, forcing him to move hundreds of cattle to neighboring operations. And he says if it wasn't for his neighbors, he would probably have to sell much of his herd.
12: Every fall starts the same way. Where's the ladder? Do we have those extension cords? 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There has to be a better way. 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
13: Last decade or so has seen the continued increase in feral swine populations across parts of the U.S. With that, there's also been an increase in damages.
14: Their ability to root, trample, destroy natural environment and crops and native species makes them really problematic across the United States, where they have successfully invaded and established populations.
13: The Agriculture Department, in the same period, has expanded its efforts in feral swine control and eradication, with a more recent program involving collaboration and continuation of a pilot.
15: To do a number of things related to trapping, surveillance, that we can do proactively to certainly start working on and continuing the effort of feral swine eradication.
13: I'm Rod Bain. Dana Cole of the Animal and Plant Health Inspection Service and Undersecretary for Farm Production and Conservation Richard Fordyce join us as we study addressing the threats of feral swine in this edition of Agriculture USA. You may have heard of feral swine.
14: They were originally brought over in the 1500s by settlers, and over the years have really been successful in expanding, interacting with loose domestic pigs that get out on the landscape.
13: Or the extent of damages this invasive pest can cause. Destruction of crops, wildlife and its habitat, property, whether buildings, fences, or equipment, all with significant price tags. Dana Cole of the Agriculture Department's Animal and Plant Health Inspection Service Wildlife Services explains why this pest is a challenge to control and eradicate.
14: They're habitat generalists, meaning that they can adapt to just about any habitat that we have here in the United States and eat a variety of food types. They have a very high reproductive rate. So a single sow in a year can produce as many as 12 to 14 piglets. They also have no natural predators, so we don't have any help from nature, if you will, in controlling feral swine populations.
13: Several efforts, through APHIS primarily, have operated over the years in feral swine control and eradication.
14: Our program in APHIS Wildlife Services has been managing feral swine damage, helping landowners manage feral swine damage for decades as part of our mission to protect human and animal health, wildlife, agriculture, and natural resources and property for decades. APHIS National Feral Swine Damage Management Program was created as a result of Congress providing an annual appropriation since 2004.
13: Meanwhile, USDA researchers such as John Kilgo of the U.S. Forest Service have studied advanced control strategies, such as smart traps designed to remove whole sounders or herds of feral swine versus individual animals.
16: Whole sounder trapping, on average, those five areas that we trapped with smart traps, we reduced density about 53% compared to where it was before we started trapping.
13: And through the 2018 Farm Bill, APHIS and the Natural Resources Conservation Service were funded to start a pilot program, a collaboration with impacted states to control and eradicate feral swine. This is what Dana Cole calls a comprehensive approach.
14: Identifying states, identifying pilot project areas within those states that will allow us to really make progress as a partnership in these areas. NRCS can provide direct assistance through their partners, the landowners, through training, trap loan programs, providing assistance with restoring the natural resources and lands that have been destroyed by feral swine. And APHIS also then does what it does best and manages feral swine through direct operational control.
13: Positive results from the initial pilot program led to recent funding through the One Big Beautiful Bill Act to continue its efforts. Agriculture Undersecretary for Farm Production and Conservation Richard Fordyce, whose mission area oversees NRCS, explains current sign-up for the pilot program and grant funding available to 14 states.
17: The folks that will be applying likely for the $35 million of NRCS dollars likely will be partners that work with NRCS, like state departments of conservation, state departments of natural resources. I think each state is probably going to handle this a little bit differently and do handle it differently.
13: More details about the pilot program, including states involved, funding application, and activities to be supported, can be found online at www.nrcs.usda.gov. Type in Feral Swine Eradication Program in the search bar on the homepage. This has been Agriculture USA. I'm Rod Bain reporting for the U.S. Department of Agriculture in Washington, D.C.
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1: The Whitehead Memorial Museum in Del Rio, Texas, has exhibits on many interesting topics. But if you ask director Michael Diaz about the most popular attraction here, well, that's an easy question to answer.
2: Our largest attractions is, of course, the grave of Judge Roy Bean. He was actually the Justice of the Peace in Langtree, Texas. When he did his thing over there, he was something else also. But we do have him and his son buried here on our grounds.
1: But when Bean died in 1903, his resting place was not where it is today.
2: After he passed away in Langtree, his son brought him here in Del Rio to be buried here in Del Rio, and he was buried in one of the local cemeteries. After they made the movie about him, The Life and Times of Judge Roy Bean with Paul Newman, people started flocking to Del Rio to see his gravesite where he was buried.
1: The increased visitors to the town of Del Rio was a welcome boost to the economy. But those same visitors also became a challenge.
2: While they were here, they were trampling the other gravestones. They were actually breaking off pieces of his gravestone to take as a souvenir for themselves. So the city thought that it would be a good idea to actually move him and his son to somewhere where it would be more secure.
1: And so Bean and his son came to rest here on the museum grounds. Their markers under the large shade trees are often visited, as well as a replica of the saloon where he handed down law over in Langtree, Texas.
2: People come from all around the world just to see where he's buried. But we do have a replica for the people who are not going to Langtree. They can kind of see what his saloon and his courtroom look like.
1: Roy's son, Sam, died just 4 years after his father in 1907. Both markers remain a piece of history that visitors will drive many miles yet to see today. Traveling the countryside in Del Rio, Texas, I'm Andrew McRae.

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4: An Italian immigrant named Amedeo came to the States when he was just a kid. 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
10: ABC News, I'm Wayne Cabot. With Canada set to unveil today how it's going to respond to President Trump's new tariffs, the president this morning says he's thinking about renaming Lake Ontario to Lake America. Firefighters in Nevada making some progress on the Hawk Fire. It's burned down about 40 homes, but is now 27% contained. ABC's Melissa Adon.
11: This is not far from downtown Reno. Really, we are at the heart of Reno. You just go out about 15 minutes. Those are the immediate first roadblocks that officials have set up. The National Guard is here. They're pushing out so many people because they had 45,000 people that were ordered to evacuate. Then more than 40,000. So we're looking at almost 100,000 people that had orders either to evacuate or to be prepared to evacuate.
10: This morning, the Ross Fire west of Dallas surged past 50,000 acres. South Carolina Republicans making their final pick today in the primary for the seat once held by Lindsey Graham. This is ABC News. Legal experts don't think that this year's midterms will be directly impacted, but 2028 might be by the Supreme Court giving President Trump the green light to implement parts of his executive order limiting access to mail-in voting. As the issue makes its way through lower courts, this allows the Department of Homeland Security to compile a federal registry of what it thinks are eligible voters. The executive order also tees up the Postal Service to restrict who can get that mail-in ballot and send them out only to states that have cooperated. Christian Gross, director of the USC Democracy and Fair Elections Lab.
12: The executive order says it's to create efficiency and standards that are national, but critics of the executive order say it's going to actually make it more likely that mail-in ballots don't get counted.
10: Homeland Security confirming the wife of an Army sergeant has just been deported to Honduras. They've got a 6-year-old daughter. The sergeant says his wife lived here in the U.S. for 10 years and was pursuing citizenship. I'm Wayne Cabot, ABC News.
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0: 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I'm Dave Strang, your host, here on 960 AM and 100.3 FM. As we get an update on weather now, we turn to meteorologist Don Day.
1: There's nothing really new under the

0: Afternoon and evenings with late afternoon and evening scattered showers and thunderstorms, some lingering into the nighttime hours. Over the course of the next several days, some of these thunderstorms could become strong to severe, heavy rain, strong wind gusts, and hail with some of these. Highs will be mid-80s today, upper 50s tonight, comfortable mid-80s tomorrow, upper 80s Thursday. Then we're going to warm up a bit for Friday and the weekend, maybe back into the 90s.
1: We were at a low broil yesterday with a high temperature of 97 degrees in Scottsbluff. 61 was the overnight low. No precipitation here in Scottsbluff, but Alliance did pick up 1/100th of an inch, 5/100ths in Shadron, 3/100ths at Kimball. Torrington recorded 1/10th of an inch, 2/100ths at Wheatland, but again, we got Zippo here in Scottsbluff. 87 is the average high for today with an average low of 55. Our record high, 102 degrees, that was in 2020. And the record low, 30 degrees, we go back to 1910 for that. Sunrise this morning was at 6:13. It'll be setting at 7:39 this evening. And as we check conditions around the region this morning, we are seeing mostly clear to partly cloudy skies. Alliance now at 59 degrees, 61 in Shadron. Ogallala has 68, Sydney with 63, 60 in Kimball. Pine Bluffs at 59, Cheyenne 62, 60 degrees in Torrington. And here in Scottsbluff at Western Nebraska Regional Airport, a temperature of 60 degrees with a dew point at 56. 89% relative humidity. We do have a northwest breeze right now at about 5 to 10 miles per hour. The barometer is rising 30.22 inches. And again, 60 degrees at the airport right now. We are also, no, we're at 61 degrees at our studios at KNEB. Seven past 7 o'clock on this Tuesday morning as daybreak continues. Now with an update on news, we send it to News Director Scott Miller. Good morning, Scott.
2: Good morning, Dave. Good morning, everyone. No decision yet. That was the decision Monday night on the Gehring City Council agenda item for selecting a franchisee to bring a new baseball team to Oregon Trail Park Stadium next year. The council decided to table the item just a little bit longer. Councilmember Susan Wiedemann spoke for the city's Recreation Committee.
3: I'm going to make a motion to table this. We need to do a little more research into the leagues and the owners, and we would just like to table it at this time and then hopefully maybe hold a special meeting next week and make this decision. So I make a motion to table this item.
2: Wiedemann told reporters committee members wanted the additional time to talk with more stakeholders in the other communities where the three applicants have teams. The date and time of the special meeting yet to be announced, but that will likely happen soon due to statutory public notice publication requirements for such meetings. There's a chance Nebraska voters might not get the opportunity to vote on making it harder for state lawmakers to make changes to voter-approved initiatives and referenda. State Senator Michaela Kavanaugh and former State Senator Kurt Friesen have filed a complaint against the Respect Nebraska Voters ballot measure, saying it violates the state constitution's single subject clause. The complaint means outgoing Secretary of State Bob Evnen will make the initial call on whether the measure would meet constitutional muster. Among other provisions, the proposal would amend the state constitution to increase the threshold for the legislature to overturn or amend voter-approved laws from 33 to 40 lawmakers. Friesen told the Nebraska Examiner that he did not feel the ballot measure's provisions were right, and the legislature always has to retain some authority to make changes, even on things he wouldn't like them to change. Voters in Tarrytown will be asked if they would like to make a change in the composition of the city council. Currently, residents are represented by two council members in each of the city's two wards. But last week, the council approved a resolution to place modification of that model on the November ballot. Under the proposal, the wards would remain, but would have only one council member each. The other two council seats would become at-large and represent the entire community. If approved at the general election, the changes would take place at a date in advance of the 2028 elections. Authorities in Box Butte County are trying to track down an Oklahoma man accused of defrauding a 72-year-old Alliance resident. 52-year-old Jimmy Lee Spiegel is charged with six counts of theft by deception after bilking the senior citizen out of roughly $32,000 through promises of investment properties.

0: Investigators say the victim was introduced to Spiegel by a mutual acquaintance and over the course of the prior year wired tens of thousands of dollars during a five-month period. Spiegel has not responded to investigators' attempts to contact him this summer, and an arrest warrant has been issued, charging him with five Class 2A felonies and a Class 4 felony. A suspected Scottsbluff drug dealer has been arrested on a pair of felony charges for selling methamphetamine to a CI working for the Wing Drug Task Force. 39-year-old Ricardo Gonzalez is accused of selling just over a gram of meth to a CI on one occasion, and just about a month later, selling just under an ounce of methamphetamine. An arrest warrant was served this month, charging him with distribution of a controlled substance and distribution of meth 10 to 28 grams. Bond in the case set at $250,000 with a 10% provision ahead of his first appearance, which took place Monday afternoon in Scottsbluff County Court. The Beef, Beans, and Bluegrass Festival returned to the Panhandle with several days of food, music, family activities, and a focus on celebrating agriculture in the Panhandle. Kelly Downer, a board member for the festival, says agriculture is the hub of the local economy, and the event was an opportunity to recognize farmers and ranchers following a difficult year.
1: We're going to offer some checks. So one of those will be to the Cattlemen's of Nebraska. And so basically we're just saying, hey, we appreciate you. We thank you. Cattlemen's did a good job with the fires going around. They started a fund for those. So we're hoping that that goes into this fund, whether or not, we don't know. But that's one of them we'll be giving money back to. Progressive Egg Safety is a great event in our community. I don't think people know enough about it, but it's for 3rd, 4th, and 5th graders in the Panhandle, and it just teaches them about farm safety.
0: The festival also featuring numerous bluegrass musical acts, food trucks, vendors, and activities throughout the weekend in downtown Scottsbluff Saturday, then on Sunday in Frank Park. Downer said the event is ultimately about bringing people together, educating the public about local agriculture, and giving back to those who support the community. Don't miss our nightly KNEB.TV newscast featuring the latest news, weather, sports, and ag information presented by Platte Valley Companies. 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
6: Morning, everyone. This is John Gitline with the USDA Market News Service with the morning market report on August 24, 2026 at Oklahoma National Stockyards feeder cattle in Oklahoma City, Oklahoma. Receipts totaled 3,066, last reported 5,095, and a year of 44.45. Steers, medium and large ones, four weights, 410 to 5, 5 weights, 371 to 419, 6 weights, 357 to 389, 7 weights, 330 to 347, 8 weights, 328 to 333, 9 weights, 3 to 305, 1,000 weights, 287 to 289, heifers, medium and large ones, 3 weights, 405 to 420, 4 weights, 347 and a half to 394, 5 weights, 351 to 377, 6 weights, 329 to 359, 7 weights, 310 to 337. 9 weights package deal at $299. Sioux Falls Regional Cattle Auction, Worthing, South Dakota. Receipts totaled $1,100. Last reported $1,023 and a year ago at $1,420. Steers, medium and large ones, 3 weights, $550 to $585. 4 weights, $470 to $485. 5 weights, $425. Package deal, 6 weights, $365 to $391. 7 weights, $348 to $354. 8 weights, $320 to $332. 9 weights, $302 to $324. Heifers, medium and large ones, 3 weights, package deal, $525. 4 weights, $445, another package deal. 5 weights, $395 to $410. 6 weights, $360 to $367.5. 7 weights, $296 to $347. 8 weights, $287 to $313. 9 weights, $274 to $290. Thank you.
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10: Good morning. Yes, so national corn conditions fell by 3 points last night or yesterday. So we're now down to 57% good to excellent corn. That's down from 71% last year and the 61% five-year average. Soybean ratings also lost a point to 60% good to excellent. Spring wheat fell a point as well to 51%, still above the 49% from last year. So that has been interesting news. Corn opened up higher in the overnight, but crude oil and wheat have dragged down a lot of the commodity markets. Crude oil's down $2, now below 80. U.S. sanctions on Iranian oil, which originally were seemed pretty threatening, as we're hearing a little bit more details in the report, not as bad as people seem. So we see the crude coming down. That's bringing down soybean oil, too. And our Black Sea sources are reporting that Russia is considering dropping export grain duties due to disruption from Ukrainian attacks. So the wheat export duty is currently the highest level since June 2025, and we see if those are going to be coming down, should bring down the price of wheat, and wheat is down about 15 cents this morning, so corn really can't rally around that. There is a gap on the corn chart at 510. A lot of the traders here in the desk are looking at that for support. Last week in August also creates selling pressure as old crop deferred contracts need to be priced before September 1st notice day. So the drop in the corn ratings, Pro Farmer Tour analysts are thinking corn's about 177 or lower, which makes us an elevated market for the next 6 to 9 months. This week should be choppy, but we're looking for better as we turn into September.
9: 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That is Craig Turner with StoneX Financial here on the Rural Radio Network.
11: 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Ricketts knows D.C. is pay to play. 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Meanwhile, he's opposed every serious attempt to ban congressional stock trading. Nebraskans can't afford lawmakers enriching themselves while our costs go through the roof. Tell Senator Ricketts to support the Ban Congressional Stock Trading Act now. 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
9: 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It's time now for our livestock comments this morning from Jerry Stoll with Country Futures in Frankfort, Kansas. Good morning, Jerry.
13: Good morning, Lacey. S&P's up 28, the dollar index 98.95 up 2, down futures indicating 230 higher, while crude oil 82.26 down 275. Last night's lean hog index 92.86, and that was down 40, and that lean hog, or the pork cutout value, did manage to rally up 197 and 99.93 last night. Quiet day yesterday in the hog, just minor changes, especially when you look over to the left side of the screen, saw those sharp losses in cattle. So we'll just call cattle or hogs quietly mixed here on the opening. Cattle complex, the latest feeder index, 338.47, down 253. Beef cutout value last night, 385.69, down 79. No cash fed cattle to trade. We did get a horrible reaction to that bullish placement figure on Friday's cattle on feed report and futures trading on Monday. Started out with a bang, big gains, but just met with heavy selling, and the market just continued to work lower throughout the day and saw pretty good losses. A lot of technical damage. The trend has kind of turned down now, and, you know, rallies tend to fail, and we'll just call the futures mixed here on the opening.
9: Thank you, Jerry. That is Jerry Stoll of Country Futures in Frankfort, Kansas. You can contact them at 800-292-4038. Do remember the trading of futures and options does involve a substantial risk of loss and may not be suitable for all investors. Consider these risks before investing. You can find more news, markets, and information online at ruralradio.com. 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
14: Bees are the primary pollinator for plants in the Cucurbitaceae family, or cucurbits for short. Squash bees are among the most efficient pollinators of pumpkins and squash. These native bees can be seen flying around in the early mornings visiting squash flowers. Squash bees are underground nesters. Since these bees live a solitary life, they will not sting or pester humans like some social insects. So relax and enjoy the fruits of their labor. This is Katie Markheim, Nebraska Extension Master Gardener Volunteer.
15: Nebraska Extension Almanac.
16: Traditional farming spends a great deal of time on yield and harvest timing, but when it comes to silage, Extension educator Ben Beckman says preventing spoilage should be a priority. On today's Almanac, Ben talks about how minor adjustments can make a big difference in silage preservation.
17: Whenever we're working with silage, we've got a really great feed resource there, and it's something that a lot of times can be really misleading in the amount of loss that we actually have that can occur in a silage pile from actual harvest time all the way to feed out. Silage is something that we are using an anaerobic condition to maintain quality on. So when we've got a forage that we want to store for a long period of time, there's kind of two routes that we go about doing that. Either we take the moisture out of it, like in dry hay, and so we're removing the moisture so we don't have any, you know, bacterial or yeast growth and decomposition going on. Or we need to do something like ferment it, where we take the oxygen out and we stop the decomposition that way. And so silage and siling something is that second route. And so as we go about that process, the big enemy to any silage, however we're putting it up and wherever we're storing it, is getting oxygen down into that pile, disrupting those anaerobic conditions, because as soon as we start to get oxygen in there, basically we're making a giant mulch pile at that point. Our bacteria, our yeast start to grow, start to decompose, all of that, you know, hard work that we put into harvesting that feed source. And so we kind of went over in this article just some different scenarios, different ways that we can reduce that, looking at covering and how we pack that pile, where we store it out specifically, and then what that really means to our bottom line. Dry matter loss in a silage pile is again, really difficult to wrap our mind around, especially if we've got like a drive-over pile where we're not covering it. That loss is going to be in that outer layer. And so while that might not seem like much just looking at it, you think about how, you know, even a couple of inches on that outer layer, if you take all of that off, is a large portion of that actual pile's total mass. And so you have quite a bit that's exposed to oxygen that we can have decomposition in. And then as that area starts to decompose, it actually compresses, you know, on the weight, or if we've got precipitation, that beats it down. And as the bacteria and yeast start to break that down, it releases gas. And so that mold layer, or that decomposition layer, actually is really shrunk down from what it started out as good fresh silage. And so it's very tricking if you kind of just look at your silage pile and you see that, oh, we've got just, you know, a couple inches of mold on the top. That's not too bad. You know, that couple inches could be, you know, a foot or more of actual silage that we actually lost there. So getting our mind around that and then looking at ways that we can keep that loss to a minimum is really going to help us from, you know, protecting what we put up and then having a good quality project that we're actually going to be able to feed out later. Anytime that we can start to plan ahead and mitigate how much loss we have, I think is going to be really, really important. And so if we know how much we actually have to feed out, we can either adjust that pile's dimension somewhat, so that way we get it to a point where we can have pretty consistent feed off across that face, and we don't have, again, that oxygen getting in from the front as we feed it out. Or like you mentioned, look at other options that might be a little bit more expensive, like, you know, putting it in a bag or something along those lines, where it might cost a little bit more up front. But if we crunch those numbers again and we reduce how much, if we go from 20% loss to 10% loss even, that might pay for itself. And so doing some planning, I know it's not always the most fun to sit down and do the math on some of these things, but figuring out what works for your operation and giving, you know, your local extension office a call if you want to, and talking through it with us as well. You know, we can figure out what's going to be the best opportunity for your operation, what fits kind of the scenario that you have, and then how can we keep that loss to a minimum.
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3: Time to check sports this morning on the Rural Radio Network. Chris Cottrell with you here on KNEB. We've got a pair of local broadcasts for tonight. Up first, it'll be high school softball with Scottsbluff hosting Sterling, Colorado. The Bearcats opened this past weekend going 4-1. They got a split against Kearney Catholic on Friday, and then a 3-0 day on Saturday to win the Lexington tournament for Coach Dan Fox.
22: It was a good day. I thought after that Kearney game, the second game, some girls really just stepped up. I mean, some things that changed that helped us. It was just, I think that was a big win, coming back 9-0, and then Saturday just carried over. And I think the girls kind of believe that they can play with these girls, you know, varsity level type softball, and they can. I mean, they're very athletic and skilled. They just, you know, get some time, and I think things will get better and better.
3: 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I'll have the broadcast on 107.3 The Trail at 4:45. First pitch at 5:00. Gearing softball has tonight off. They'll host Scottsbluff coming up in a big win Thursday.
0: Tonight at Cougar Palace, the home opening volleyball match of the season for WNCC. They'll host rival EWC. Both teams are 1-3 after playing at the Reaver Invite at Iowa Western this last weekend. The Cougars went 3-11 in their sets played, while the Lancers were 5-11. Both teams got their lone weekend wins against Jefferson College in five sets. 1-3 against 1-3. Cougars hosting EWC tonight. First match of the year at Cougar Palace. We'll have the broadcast with Chuck Schwartz on KOLT 690 and 101.7, pregame show at 5:45, first serve at 6 o'clock. Also for the college, coming up tomorrow, both the women's and men's soccer teams will be down in Kansas for matches at Barton Community College. The girls' golf season starts today. Plenty of area schools playing at the Sydney Invite. Gehring senior Hannah Lacey on why she enjoys playing on the team at Gehring.
1: I think I enjoy the team bonding and just being able to be out here with the girls, and I like the travel. It's not that far, but it's fun to talk on the rides there, and then I like being out there and playing all day, and then, you know, waiting for the scores to get back, and then just hearing them, and then it's really fun.
0: That was Gehring senior Hannah Lacey at Scott's Bluff. They've got a first-year head coach in Ashley Walton, and she's got a young squad to match this year with 8 juniors, 1 sophomore, and 5 freshmen.
4: Which is great, because I think next year will be some of the juniors now. Next year will be in a even more better competitive mindset. I think this year still might be getting some kinks out as far as playing in 18-hole tournaments and getting the grind.
0: Scott's Bluff, Gehring, Mitchell, Kimball, also Shadron and Alliance among the teams expected to be playing today at the Sydney Girls Golf Invite. Team leaders, the focal point of today's update on Husker football. Here's Sean Callahan with the latest.
23: One of the more interesting things moving forward for Matt Rhule is the decision to have captains or not in 2026. I think you're going to see Rhule make that decision, and it would not surprise me if he went back to just doing weekly captains, as last season was the first time in his coaching career he named preseason permanent captains.
24: It'll be interesting whether we vote for captains now or not, or wait till the fall, or wait till the end of the season. We'll see, and we'll certainly do the single digits. It's one of those things I let the players decide. They have to decide their leadership, and they have to have they can either make it a popularity contest, or they can make it a, hey, who's really about it. And so I hope they make good decisions, whether it's captains or not. Or
23: another interesting note from Rhule was about offensive lineman Gunnar Gatula, who continues to have a strong camp.
24: The treat didn't go today. Hopefully have him back this week. But I think we're all very, very, I think we all feel like no matter what, at any position, Gunner's one of the best 5 for us.
0: Sean's report from HuskerOnline.com. There are college football games coming up on Saturday. North Carolina plays TCU in Dublin. USC hosting San Jose State. NC State visits Virginia and Hawaii at Stanford. Some of the top matchups for this Saturday. Playing out the string, the Rockies throttled in D.C. by the Nats last night, 13-3. Ryan Feltner gave up 7 runs, 5 earned in his start. Willie Castro and Ezekiel Tovar homered in the loss. What a dreadful year it's been for Tovar, hitting just over 200. He's lost playing time as the season has gone along. Colorado, though, still within just 3 games of the Giants to escape the West Division basement. Rockies at Washington, no broadcast tonight. First pitch at 4:45. That's the latest here at the Sports Desk this hour on the Rural Radio Network. I'm Chris Cottrell.
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5: 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As we get an update on weather, here again is meteorologist Don Day.
6: There's nothing really new under the sun, weather forecast-wise, as we continue to have high pressure anchored over the southern Rockies and the southwestern United States. Occasional little surges of moisture are rotating clockwise around that high pressure system and arriving late in the afternoon and evening hours at the warmest part of the day. So this will lead to a continuation of off and on thunderstorm chances. Some days thunderstorms will be more numerous than others, but they're going to be out there. The coverage won't be widespread, but the possibility of thunderstorms will be with us daily through Friday, likely for the upcoming weekend as well. Back with more details in a moment. Here's your forecast from the Platte Valley Bank Weather Center. Sunny mornings, partly cloudy afternoon and evenings, with late afternoon and evening scattered showers and thunderstorms, some lingering into the nighttime hours. Over the course of the next several days, some of these thunderstorms could become strong to severe, heavy rain, strong wind gusts, and hail with some of these. Highs will be mid-80s today, upper 50s tonight, comfortable mid-80s tomorrow, upper 80s Thursday. Then we're going to warm up a bit for Friday and the weekend, maybe back into the 90s.
5: Mostly sunny to partly cloudy skies across the region this morning. At our Scottsbluff studios right now, we have 63 degrees at KNEB. Coming up on 7:37 now, as Daybreak continues with an update on news, here is News Director Scott Miller. Good morning, Scott.
7: Good morning, Dave. Good morning, everyone. No decision yet. That was the decision Monday night on the Gehring City Council agenda item for selecting a franchisee to bring a new baseball team to Oregon Trail Park Stadium next year. Susan Wiedemann, who chairs the city's recreation committee, asked the body to table the item for a week to allow more vetting to take place. Discussing that request, Michael Gillen wondered about the potential impact on the three applicants.
9: This will still afford us enough time to have a team identified to fill the vacancy left by the
10: night. Yeah, we're hoping to have a special meeting next week.
9: Okay. So. I just didn't know if there's a timeline in which any of these organizations must have a decision in order to be able to get a team in place. Like, are we delaying the process?
10: Hopefully we won't make a big difference.
9: Okay.
7: Wiedemann told reporters committee members wanted the additional time to talk with more stakeholders in the other communities where the applicants have teams or league representation. The date and time of the special meeting yet to be announced, but that will likely happen soon due to statutory public notice publication requirements for such meetings. There's a chance Nebraska voters might not get the opportunity to vote on making it more difficult for state lawmakers to make changes to voter-approved initiatives and referenda. State Senator Michaela Kavanaugh and former State Senator Kurt Friesen have filed a complaint against the Respect Nebraska Voters ballot measure, saying it violates the state constitution's single subject clause. The complaint means outgoing Secretary of State Bob Evnen will make the initial call on whether the measure would meet constitutional muster. Among other provisions, the proposal would amend the state constitution to increase the threshold for lawmakers to overturn or amend voter-approved laws from 33 to 44. Friesen told the Nebraska Examiner he did not feel that the ballot measure's provisions were right and that the legislature always has to retain some authority to make changes, even on things he wouldn't like them to change. Voters in Tarrytown will be asked to make a change to the composition of the city council. Currently, residents are represented by two council members in each of the city's two wards, but last week the council approved a resolution to place modification of that model on the November ballot. Under the proposal, the wards would remain but would only have one council member each. The other two council seats would become at-large and represent the entire community. If approved at the general election, the changes would take place at a date in advance of the 2028 elections. An Omaha man is facing felony charges following investigation of an early morning disturbance Tuesday in Scottsbluff. In a release, officials with Scottsbluff Police say officers were called to the 1700 block of 9th Avenue shortly after 2 a.m., where it was reported a male sustained a cut to his hand and a suspect was walking away from the residence. The investigation determined the male victim suffered a knife wound to the hand and the tip of his index finger had been severed, and he was taken to the hospital by Regional West EMS for treatment. That also led to the arrest of 43-year-old Christopher Murillo of Omaha for first-degree assault, false imprisonment, possession of a deadly weapon by a prohibited person, and use of a deadly weapon to commit a felony. Also arrested in the incident was 29-year-old Paulina Gutierrez of Commerce City, Colorado, for possession of a controlled substance, possession of drug paraphernalia, first-degree assault, use of a deadly weapon to commit a felony, and tampering with evidence. Both were lodged in the Scottsbluff County Detention Center. Authorities in Boxview County trying to track down an Oklahoma man accused of defrauding an elderly Alliance resident. 52-year-old Jimmy Lee Spiegel is charged with 6 counts of theft by deception after bilking the 72-year-old man out of roughly $32,000 through promises of investment properties. Investigators say the victim was introduced to Spiegel by a mutual acquaintance and over the course of the past year wired tens of thousands of dollars during a 5-month period. Spiegel did not respond to investigators' attempts to contact him this summer, and an arrest warrant was issued this month charging him with 5 Class 2A felonies and a Class 4 felony. A suspected Scottsbluff drug dealer has been arrested on a pair of felony charges for selling methamphetamine to cooperating individuals working with the Wing Drug Task Force. 39-year-old Ricardo Gonzalez is accused of selling just over a gram of meth to a CI on one occasion, and just about a month later, selling just under an ounce of methamphetamine. An arrest warrant was served this month, charging him with distribution of a controlled substance and distribution of meth 10 to 28 grams. Bond in the case set at $250,000, 10%, ahead of his first appearance, which took place yesterday afternoon in Scottsbluff County Court. The Beef, Beans, and Bluegrass Festival returning to the area with several days of food, music, family activities, and a focus on celebrating agriculture in the Panhandle. Kelly Downer, a board member for the festival, said agriculture is the hub of our local community, and the event was an opportunity to recognize farmers and ranchers following what's been a very difficult year.
2: We're going to offer some checks, so one of those will be to the Cattlemen's of Nebraska, and so basically we're just saying, hey, we appreciate you, we thank you. Cattlemen's did a good job with the fires going around. They started a fund for those, so we're hoping that that goes into this fund, whether or not, we don't know, but that's one of them we'll be giving money back to. Progressive Egg Safety is a great event in our community. I don't think people know enough about it, but it's for 3rd, 4th, and 5th graders in the Panhandle, and it just teaches them about farm safety.
7: The festival also featuring numerous bluegrass musical acts, food trucks, vendors, and activities throughout the weekend in downtown Scottsbluff on Saturday and again in Frank Park on Sunday. Downer says the event is ultimately about bringing people together, educating the public about local agriculture, and giving back to those who support our communities. Make sure you download the KNEB Storm Center weather app presented by Vieira Wireless. It will give you detailed hourly forecasts, up to 15-day outlooks, live radar, app-exclusive video, and more when you get it from the Google Play or Apple Store. From the Rural Radio Newsroom, I'm Scott Miller.
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13: 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The overnight session began with grains looking higher with follow-through strength from Monday. That strength was lost, though, as crude oil has dropped over $2 a barrel, with the Iranian sanctions not as concerning as anticipated. That drop weighed heavily on the wheat contracts, which has spilled over into corn as well. The drop in crude oil has also dropped soybean oil sharply again, which has the beans taken down to start the morning. And yesterday's crop conditions ratings put corn 3 points lower to 57% good to excellent. That's below both last year and the five-year average. Soybeans fell by 1 point to 60% good to excellent, and spring wheat also slipped by 1 point. September corn is down 3/4 at 490 3/4. December down 1 1/4 at 514 1/4. September soybeans down 3 1/4 at 1212 3/4. November down 3 3/4 at 1220 1/2. September Chicago wheat down 8 1/4 at 673 1/2. December down 8 1/4 at 691 1/4. September Kansas City wheat down 13 at 737 1/2. December down 13 at 754 1/2. October soybean meal down 50 at 322.70. October bean oil down 73 at 66.53. August live cattle down 17 at 219.90. October down 22 at 213.37. August feeders are up 50 at 334.07. September down 47 at 323.97. October lean hogs up 7 cents at 81.17. Those are your opening markets here on the Rural Radio Network.
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20: Good morning, everyone. Welcome to News Extra. We have a brand new event coming up here in September, and it benefits a fantastic cause, that cause being Shop with a Cop. It's the charity golf tournament that's going to be coming up here. What's our date?
21: September 4th.
20: Chris Abras, Chief of Police with Scottsbluff Police Department, as well as Captain Jason Rogers from Gearing Police Department. Thank you both for being here.
30: Thanks for having us.
20: We've been working on this one here a little bit for, how many months now, putting this together?
21: About 2 months.
20: Has it been that long?
30: Yeah.
20: And, the idea here is that a little bit different way to generate some of the funds that are needed for Shop with a Cop, correct?
21: Yes.
20: And with this, obviously, one of the things we had talked about earlier were sponsorships. Now, we've done really well since then.
21: Oh, the community has shown up. And it's been, so what's kind of interesting is we've had businesses that have never made a donation to Shop with a Cop before, and that's fine. But because they can't really make a cash donation, they are able to donate items this year for like a raffle or a whole prize. And so we were able to include other businesses that wanted to be a part of it, but just really kind of their hands were tied, I guess. And so that's been really neat to see just the new business involvement. And I don't know, a lot of people seem to like the idea of a fundraiser where they actually get to, participate in an event. Yep. And so I think it's gone really well.
20: That's awesome. That's awesome. Let's go ahead and give a shout out to some of those sponsors. We always have a a top tier, you know, a named sponsor that's the top name as far as the event's concerned. Let's talk about them and everybody else.
21: Yeah. So Scotts Wealth Couplematic Systems, they came through as our main event sponsor. And I mean, we're thrilled. We were a little concerned that maybe we wouldn't fill that spot, but they stepped up in a big way, and they've been incredible to work with. It's been really great.
20: That's awesome.
21: So a huge thank you to them. We have all of the holes are sponsored.
20: Mm-hmm. You can go ahead and name them off. I know we have quite a number. It's all right. It's all right to go ahead and do that.
21: You want to read half? I'll read half, Jason.
1: Sure. As Chief already mentioned, Scotts Bluff Couplematic Systems, just a personal huge thank you to them as well. That's phenomenal what they did. Hole one sponsor is JBC Incorporated. Hole two sponsor is Pete's Quick Lube. Hole three sponsor is the Broncho Grill House over in Torrington. Hole number four sponsor is Webb Eye Care. Hole five is BNC Steel. Hole six is Murphy Tractor. Hole seven is Backer X. Hole eight is TDO, Taco de Oro. Hole number nine is Main Street Appliance. Hole number 10 is Carr Trumbull.
21: Mm-hmm. And hole 11 is 1113 Ministries. Hole 12 is Platte Valley Bank. Hole 13 is B Arrow Cattle Company. Hole 14 is Ron's Towing. Hole 15 is Bumper to Bumper. Hole 16 is Olick Industries. Hole 17 is Scotts Bluff Screen Printing. And hole 18 is Alarm Security Technicians.
20: Now, who's sponsoring the 19th hole?
1: No, that's an individual sponsorship opportunity right there.
21: Scott Miller.
20: Anyway, of course, this is going to be held at the Scotts Bluff Country Club.
1: Correct. That is correct.
20: Which is a fantastic venue to be able to do this. It's the first time it's going to be in the city of Scotts Bluff.
21: Yes.
20: Same with the annexation. But the thing we want people to think about now is signing up teams.
21: Yes.
20: Yeah. And this is where we've got the sponsorships that are taking care of a lot of the expenses, help take care of those expenses that are involved, mm-hmm. which means your sign up fees, your greens fees for these really go to the ultimate prizes and everything else. And of course, raising money for Shop with a Cop.
21: Yes.
20: How do people get signed up?
21: So they can sign up at the Scottsville Police Department or Gearing Police Department. They can pay. We've had a couple people come in and just pay up front now. You can pay up until we're trying to collect most of the money before the event so that we just don't have a mess of cash there. So you can go into either department. You can even call and sign up your team and then pay later.
1: Pay at the event if you want to.
20: And people need to understand that when you sign up, you do have mulligans that can be purchased for this as well.
1: Absolutely. As a non-professional golfer, that is something I always look for.
20: Yes. So do I.
1: And sometimes I even call my own.
20: Now the question is, how many are we going to limit those?
21: Okay, so what we're going to do, you're the first to know. You're very special, Scott. Have you ever been to a tournament where you can purchase the rope?
20: Mm-hmm.
21: Okay.
20: The string.
21: So we're going to do a take on that, but we're going to use police tape.
20: Okay.
21: And so you can purchase a 3-foot section for
1: $20. I think it's $20.
20: Good.
21: And it's for the team.
20: Ah.
21: Yeah.
20: Nice. So everybody get, how does this?
1: So all four members will have access to the tape.
20: Oh,
1: right.
20: Nice.
1: So you only get 3 feet for 18 holes.
20: Mm-hmm.
1: Each time you use it, you mark off the distance you need, tear that piece of tape off, and what you're left with is what you've got.
20: Got it. Nice.
21: Yeah.
20: That's a creative way to do it.
21: Yeah. We thought it would be kind of fun.
20: That's awesome.
21: And then we'll also have a golf cannon. And Aloe is hooking us up with that.
20: A golf cannon.
21: Yeah.
1: It literally does exactly what it sounds like. Instead of, I believe it's going to be hole 15.
21: I can't remember that.
1: One of the longest hole on the course, Aloe's going to shoot the cannon that's going to launch a golf ball downrange for you so you don't have to drive if you don't want to use your driver.
20: Nice.
21: Yep.
1: There is a $10 fee for that, right? $10, I think, per person?
21: Yes.
20: Can I drag it around to every hole?
1: No, sir.
20: Come on.
1: So I'm willing to pay it. If all four of your team members want to give it a shot, $10 a person, you got four drives downrange.
20: That's excellent.
1: Yeah. Kudos to Aloe for bringing that. That is a really neat addition.
20: That is That's fantastic.
21: Yeah.
20: Hmm. Makes things really interesting, to say the least.
1: Yeah.
20: Of course, it is a four-person scramble, shotgun start. We've got room for how many teams?
1: We can max out at 36 teams. That puts two teams per hole.
21: Yeah. Yep. And I think we have 16 signed up so far.
20: Yep. Anyway, obviously, we want to get as close to that 36 as we possibly can.
21: Yeah.
20: Because the goal is to raise money for Shop of the Cop.
1: Absolutely.
20: Yeah.
1: Absolutely. It's a great event for the kids that benefit from it.
20: It absolutely is. And we also have hole contests, raffles as well.
21: We do.
20: Some things like that as well. So if you happen, like me, not to ever get your name on those markers, or you get it, or you're the first one on there and you know it's never going to hold,
1: right.
20: Still have the opportunity to pick something up with the Shop with the Cop Chili Golf Tournament, which is coming up here again September 4th. And at what time are we starting off in the morning?
21: So I think they're going to go over rules at 8 with the hope that they'll tee off about 8:30.
20: Right, about 8:30.
1: Max up there at the country club will have a rules meeting with all the teams at 8. Give everybody a chance to drive out to their holes, and like Chief said, 8:30 start.
20: Yeah, hop into your cart and get out there. Yep. Registration begins at 7 o'clock.
21: Yes, it does.
20: So if you're just going to show up, register, and then start swinging away, you need to be there preferably before 8 o'clock to get that taken care of.
21: Yep.
1: And as far as I know, cash only registration on site.
21: Yes.
1: We will not have access to a card reader. So we can't pay with card.
20: That makes sense. That makes a whole lot of sense. Some great golf, some great people, a great course, and a great cause.
21: Yeah.
20: That's going to be a whole lot of fun coming up here.
1: Yeah. Absolutely.
20: Looking forward to it. Are you both going to be out there?
1: I think we're both manning a table.
21: We're not going to be golfing.
1: Yeah. Yeah.
20: Why not?
21: Nobody wants to see that.
1: We're volunteering our time at the registration table, the raffle tables, whatever
20: course marshal,
1: whatever logistical needs there are,
20: whatever the case may be. Okay, that's fair. You're not gonna chase the ball. What I do looks like golf, sounds like golf. The score is much more like an NBA score.
1: I like the fact that you can play zigzag golf and see the whole course.
20: Well, that's exactly
1: what I like to do.
20: I pay the greens fee. I want to play the whole course, and I usually do.
1: Yes, sir.
20: Shop with a Cop Charity Golf Tournament coming up soon. Make sure you get registered. 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Looking forward to it. Thank you both for being here.
21: Yeah, thank you for having us.
1: Scott. Appreciate it.
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2: ABC News, I'm Wayne Cabot. This morning, with some of President Trump's 50% tariffs already in effect and more threatened, Canada expected to roll out its response. ABC's Rachel Scott.
4: From the U.S. side, the president claims that Canada wants the benefits of being a state without actually being one. From Canada's side, they say that the Trump administration and President Trump specifically cannot be trusted. They're accusing the president of essentially pulling out the rug from underneath their feet in the final hours of these negotiations, throwing curveballs their way, and essentially trying to force them into a deal that they did not want to agree to.
2: Another curveball, the president declaring he's considering renaming Lake Ontario Lake America. Wildfire now west of Dallas, racing through nearly 80 square miles. It's been about 2 weeks with no power for thousands in northwestern Indiana. Officials say today they'll have the power fully back. Two final witnesses expected today in the trial of the Massachusetts mom who killed her children. This is ABC News. Word this morning, two people have died in Pennsylvania from measles. The first deaths there in that state, 35 years from measles, and the first in the country this year. At least two NFL players have decided to leave the pros and play in college again. ABC's Hannah Battelle reports.
5: Rookie tight end DaQuan Wright was recently waived by the Cleveland Browns. Now, his agents say he has a deal to play for LSU this season. Former New Orleans Saints defensive lineman Xavien Harris is also headed back to college. Also, to LSU. It comes after the NCAA recently changed its rules to allow athletes 5 years to play. The rule change wasn't supposed to take effect until next season, but that sparked a legal battle. Wright and Harris were among those who sued to become eligible under the rule change.
2: Judy Oyama has the new Guinness record for world's oldest female competitive skateboarder. She tells ABC she's been doing it since her brother brought home a board from workshop class. She's 66 and still going. Wayne Cabot, ABC News.
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0: 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Let's get an update on weather now. We turn to meteorologist Don Day.
8: There's nothing really new under the sun, weather forecast-wise, as we continue to have high pressure anchored over the southern Rockies and the southwestern United States. Occasional little surges of moisture are rotating clockwise around that high pressure system and arriving late in the afternoon and evening hours at the warmest part of the day. So this will

0: But these thunderstorms could become strong to severe, heavy rain, strong wind gusts, and hail with some of these. Highs will be mid-80s today, upper 50s tonight, comfortable mid-80s tomorrow, upper 80s Thursday. Then we're going to warm up a bit for Friday and the weekend, maybe back into the 90s.
1: We are seeing mostly sunny to partly cloudy skies across the region with temperatures basically in the mid-60s, 63 degrees right now at our studios here at KNEB. We're at 7 past 8 o'clock now as Daybreak continues with an update on news. We send it to News Director Scott Miller. Good morning, Scott.
2: Good morning, Dave. Good morning, everyone. No decision yet. That was the decision Monday night on the Gehring City Council agenda item for selecting a franchisee to bring a new baseball team to Oregon Trail Park Stadium next year. The council decided to table the item just a little bit longer. Council member Susan Weedman spoke for the city's Recreation Committee.
3: I'm going to make a motion to table this. We need to do a little more research into the leagues and the owners, and we would just like to table it at this time and then hopefully maybe hold a special meeting next week and make this decision. So I make a motion to table this item.
2: Weedman told reporters committee members wanted the additional time to talk with more stakeholders in the other communities where the three applicants have teams. The date and time of the special meeting yet to be announced, but that will likely happen soon due to statutory public notice publication requirements for such meetings. There's a chance Nebraska voters might not get the opportunity to vote on making it harder for state lawmakers to make changes to voter-approved initiatives and referenda. State Senator Michaela Kavanaugh and former State Senator Kurt Friesen have filed a complaint against the Respect Nebraska Voters ballot measure, saying it violates the state constitution's single subject clause. The complaint means outgoing Secretary of State Bob Evnen will make the initial call on whether the measure would meet constitutional muster. Among other provisions, the proposal would amend the state constitution to increase the threshold for the legislature to overturn or amend voter-approved laws from 33 to 40 lawmakers. Friesen told the Nebraska Examiner that he did not feel the ballot measure's provisions were right, and the legislature always has to retain some authority to make changes, even on things he wouldn't like them to change. Voters in Tarrytown will be asked if they would like to make a change in the composition of the city council. Currently, residents are represented by two council members in each of the city's two wards, but last week the council approved a resolution to place modification of that model on the November ballot. Under the proposal, the wards would remain, but would have only one council member each. The other two council seats would become at-large and represent the entire community. If approved at the general election, the changes would take place at a date in advance of the 2028 elections. Authorities in Box Butte County are trying to track down an Oklahoma man accused of defrauding a 72-year-old Alliance resident. 52-year-old Jimmy Lee Spiegel is charged with 6 counts of theft by deception after bilking the senior citizen out of roughly $32,000 through promises of investment properties. Investigators say the victim was introduced to Spiegel by a mutual acquaintance and over the course of the prior year wired tens of thousands of dollars during a 5-month period. Spiegel has not responded to investigators' attempts to contact him this summer, and an arrest warrant has been issued, charging him with 5 Class 2A felonies and a Class 4 felony. A suspected Scottsbluff drug dealer has been arrested on a pair of felony charges for selling methamphetamine to a CI working for the Wing Drug Task Force. 39-year-old Ricardo Gonzalez is accused of selling just over a gram of meth to a CI on one occasion, and just about a month later, selling just under an ounce of methamphetamine. An arrest warrant was served this month, charging him with distribution of a controlled substance and distribution of meth 10 to 28 grams. Bond in the case set at $250,000 with a 10% provision ahead of his first appearance, which took place Monday afternoon in Scottsbluff County Court. The Beef, Beans, and Bluegrass Festival returned to the Panhandle with several days of food, music, family activities, and a focus on celebrating agriculture in our area. Kelly Downer, a board member for the festival, said agriculture is the hub of the local community, and the event is an opportunity to recognize farmers and ranchers following a difficult year.
4: We're going to offer some checks. So one of those will be to the Cattlemen's of Nebraska. And so basically we're just saying, hey,

0: appreciate you. We thank you. Cattlemen's did a good job with the fires going around. They started a fund for those. So we're hoping that that goes into this fund, whether or not, we don't know. But that's one of them we'll be giving money back to. Progressive Egg Safety is a great event in our community. I don't think people know enough about it, but it's for 3rd, 4th, and 5th graders in the Panhandle, and it just teaches them about farm safety.
1: The festival also featured numerous bluegrass musical acts, food trucks, vendors, and activities throughout the weekend in downtown Scottsbluff Saturday and Frank Park on Sunday. Downer says the event is ultimately about bringing people together, educating the public about local agriculture, and giving back to those who support the community. 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
7: Morning, everyone. This is John Gatline with the USDA Market News Service with the morning market report on August 24, 2026 at Oklahoma National Stockyards. Feeder cattle in Oklahoma City, Oklahoma. Receipts totaled 3,066. Last report of 5,095 and a year ago, 4,445. Steers, medium and large ones, four weights, 410 to 5. Five weights, 371 to 419. Six weights, 357 to 389. 7 weights 330 to 347, 8 weights 328 to 333, 9 weights 3 to 305, 1,000 weights 287 to 289, heifers, medium and large ones, 3 weights 405 to 420, 4 weights 347.5 to 394, 5 weights 351 to 377, 6 weights 329 to 359, 7 weights 310 to 337, 9 weights packaged at 299. Sioux Falls Regional Cattle Auction, Worthing, South Dakota, receipts totaled 1,100. Last reported 1,023 and a year ago at 1,420. Steers, medium and large ones, 3 weights, 550 to 585, 4 weights, 470 to 485, 5 weights, 425, package deal, 6 weights, 365 to 391, 7 weights, 348 to 354, 8 weights, 320 to 332, 9 weights, 302 to 324. Heifers, medium and large ones, 3 weights, package deal of 525, 4 weights, $4.45, another package deal. 5 weights, $3.95 to $4.10. 6 weights, $3.60 to $3.67.5. 7 weights, $2.96 to $3.47. 8 weights, $2.87 to $3.13. 9 weights, $2.74 to $2.90. Thank you.
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9: 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After a lower overnight close, grains have turned around this morning, trading in mixed fashion. Yesterday's crop conditions ratings put corn 3 points lower to 57% good to excellent. That's below both last year and the five-year average. Soybeans fell 1 point to 60% good to excellent, and spring wheat also slipped by 1 point. A flash sale was reported this morning of 132,000 metric tons of beans that stepped in to help bring things to the upside in the soybeans futures. Cattle are once again lower today as the market struggles to find support. The cash cattle market is still quiet with no bids yet, but asking prices are noted at 228 to 230 in the South. September corn is up 3 1/4 at 494 and 3/4. December up 2 1/4 at 517 and 3/4. September soybeans up 2 3/4 at 1218 and 3/4. November up 2 1/2 at 1226 and 3/4. September Chicago wheat down 1 at 680 and 3/4. December down 3/4 at 698 and 3/4. September KC wheat down a nickel at 745 and a half. December down 4 1/2 at 763. October soybean meal up 2 at 325.20. October bean oil down 63 at 66.63. August live cattle down $1.62 at 218.45. October down 205 at 211.55. August feeders down 7 at 333.50. September down 337 at 320.67. October lean hogs down 37 at 80.75. 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
10: 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Ricketts knows D.C. is pay to play. 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Meanwhile, he's opposed every serious attempt to ban congressional stock trading. Nebraskans can't afford lawmakers enriching themselves while our costs go through the roof. 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
12: Soybean galmage impacting 19.3 million acres across 7 states. I'm Alex Makovica, back with you on the Rural Radio Network. Good morning. That's according to Dr. Justin McMeckin. He's a cropping system specialist with Nebraska Extension and said there's a multi-state effort to help better understand soybean galmage and develop strategies for producers.
13: Yeah, we have collaborations, especially Iowa and Minnesota and South Dakota, looking at varietal differences, accession lines, stuff that's in the U.S. germplasm. We're looking at biocontrol. We're looking at cultural control practices, chemical control practices, trying to get as many things as we can in the hands of growers that might help them in their operation.
12: And McMeckin says there's a new publication available with information on soybean galmage, and producers got to see it firsthand at this year's Soybean Management Field Days.
13: That's packed full of information on its biology, ecology, how it gets into our system, what favors it, the biocontrol agents we may see, cultural control practices to be considered, and a suite of other things that they can consider for management.
12: You can get access to that resource at cropwatch.unl.edu. Pro Farmer Crop Tour Scouts last week found Nebraska's lowest corn ear count since 2013. It pointed to heat stress and pollination problems as key concerns. Nebraska Extension climatologist Dr. Eric Hunt looked up the weather data from July to help put those observations into context.
14: I went and took a look at some data, and it was unusually calm across at least the eastern half of Nebraska. Most of the western and central Corn Belt were unusually calm in the month of July, meaning that wind speeds, which you normally would be somewhere in that 10-15 mile an hour range at times during the day, we were really hitting that in the month of July. So that may have helped or may have hurt. And so that pollen actually getting, you know, truly into the silks.
12: From the Nebraska Soybean Board Studios, this is the Rural Radio Network.
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16: It's time for football. 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That also means, in many cases, tailgating, whether at the stadium, field, even the comfort of a backyard. Yet, as USDA food safety expert Meredith Carruthers reminds us,
17: tailgates for sports events are a lot bigger in the fall, but there are still concerts and things happening that people tailgate for. There would be little charcoal grills right at the bed of a truck cooking burgers and hot dogs and stuff.
16: So regardless of venue or event, anytime a tailgate is covered in your plans, food safety needs to be included. For starters,
17: as you're preparing to go to a tailgate and preparing your food and what menu you're going to have and what you're going to set up, taking into account how far it is that you're driving and transporting food safely. So considering putting your raw burgers, your hot dogs, cheese, lettuce, and other fixins and other perishables into a cooler with ice or cold sources.
16: To keep perishable food from being exposed to room temperature for more than 2 hours, no more than 1 hour on extremely hot days, and increasing foodborne bacteria within items.
17: Because especially if you're using a charcoal grill or something like that, those take a bit to actually warm up. So you have to factor in the drive time, the setup time, and that could sometimes be a few hours before you actually are throwing your burgers onto your charcoal grill. So cooler with ice is very important, or cooler with cold sources to keep your foods cold is very important.
16: Combining the separate and chill aspects of food safety,
17: you have a separate beverage cooler, so that way you're avoiding any risk of cross-contamination of meat and poultry products, but then also because it's likely that the beverage cooler will be opened more frequently.
16: Perishable food items, whether grilled or made in a slow cooker or cut fruit and veggies, need to be at proper temperatures to prevent foodborne bacteria.
17: If you want to go past that 1 hour or 2 hour rule, you could nestle cold items in a bowl of ice. That'll help keep them cold and at a safe temperature while they're out for that length of time. Or things need to be put into something like a slow cooker or a warming tray or a chafing dish that are going to help keep that food hot and above 140 degrees Fahrenheit for however long you want to serve them for.
16: And what to do with any chili, queso dip, or leftover slow cooker fare?
17: Pack up for the tailgate, turning that slow cooker off and putting all of that leftover stuff in the slow cooker into containers to put in a cooler to keep it cool throughout the duration of your event that you've been tailgating before, if you want to save the leftovers.
16: For more tips to score a food safety, call USDA's Meat and Poultry Hotline, 1-888-MP-HOTLINE, or email mphotline@usda.gov. I'm Rod Bain reporting for the U.S. Department of Agriculture in Washington, D.C.
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25: 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Chris Cottrell on the Rural Radio Network with you. A pair of local broadcasts coming up for tonight. The first game to start will be high school softball with Scottsbluff hosting Sterling, Colorado. The Bearcats opened over the weekend. They went 4-1 out on the road, a split against Kearney Catholic, and then a 3-0 day to win the Lexington tournament on Saturday for head coach Dan Fox.
26: It was a good day. I thought after that Kearney game, the second game, some girls really just stepped up. I mean, some things that changed that helped us. I think that was a big win, coming back 9-0, and then Saturday just carried over. And I think the girls kind of believe that they can play with these girls, you know, varsity level type softball, and they can. I mean, they're very athletic and skilled. They just, you know, get some time, and I think things will get better and better.
25: Scottsbluff hosting a 1-2 Sterling team tonight. I will have the broadcast on 107.3 The Trail at 4:45 for the pregame show. First pitch is sent for 5 o'clock. For Gehring softball tonight, no game. They will be in action again on Thursday hosting Scottsbluff. Tonight at Cougar Palace, about some home opening volleyball action for WNCC as they'll host rival EWC, and both teams looking for a win tonight. They're 1-3, both squads, after playing at the Reaver Invite at Iowa Western over the weekend. There, the Cougars went 3-11 in their sets played, while the Lancers were 5-11, and both teams got their lone weekend win against Jefferson College in five sets. WNCC head coach Fatima Balza said this in the preseason about the key to making sure they have a winning season this year.
27: I think, like, making sure that we still, again, like, we're following the same goal, like making sure like regionals is always present, like every single day, and understanding that everything we do every day is to get better, and understanding that there's something bigger than themselves. That's going to be huge for us.
25: The 1-3 Cougars hosting 1-3 EWC tonight. First match of the year at Cougar Palace. Broadcast with Chuck Schwartz on KOLT 690 and 101.7. Pregame show at 5:45. First serve tonight at 6 o'clock. Also for WNCC coming up tomorrow, both the women's and men's soccer teams will be down in Kansas for matches at Barton Community College. The high school girls golf season starts today. Plenty of area schools playing in Sydney. Gehring senior Hannah Lacey talking about why she enjoys playing the game at Gehring.
28: I think I enjoy the team bonding and just being able to be out here with the girls. And I like the travel. It's not that far, but it's fun to talk on the rides there. And then I like being out there and playing all day and then, you know, waiting for the scores to get back and then just hearing them. And then it's really fun.
25: That was Gehring senior Hannah Lacey at Scottsbluff. They've got a first-year head coach. We heard from Ashley Walton earlier this morning. Scottsbluff, Gehring, Mitchell, Kimball, also Shadron and Alliance among the teams expected to be playing today at the Sydney Girls Golf Invite. Team leaders, the focal point of our Husker football update today with Sean Callahan.
29: One of the more interesting things moving forward for Matt Rhule is the decision to have captains or not in 2026. I think you're going to see Rhule make that decision. It would not surprise me if he went back to just doing weekly captains, as last season was the first time in his coaching career he named preseason permanent captains.
0: It'll be interesting whether we vote for captains now or not, or wait till the fall, you know, or wait till the end of the season. We'll see, and we'll certainly do the single digits. You know, it's one of those things I let the players decide. They have to decide their leadership, and they have to have the they can either make it a popularity contest, or they can make it a hey, who's really about it. And so I hope they make good decisions, you know, if whether it's captains or not. Or
29: another interesting note from Rule was about offensive lineman Gunnar Gatula, who continues to have a strong camp.
0: No, Tree didn't go today. Hopefully have him back this week. But I think we're all very, very, I think we all feel like no matter what, at any position, Gunner's one of the best five for us.
25: Sean's report from HuskerOnline.com. Playing out the string, the Rockies throttled in D.C. last night by the Nats 13-3. Rockies still just within three games of the Giants to try and escape the NL West division basement. Rockies will play at Washington again tonight. No broadcast. First pitch is set for 4:45. That's the latest again this hour here at the Sports Desk with you on the Rural Radio Network. I'm Chris Cottrell.
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10: 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As we get an update on weather now, here's meteorologist Don Day.
30: There's nothing really new under the sun, weather forecast-wise, as we continue to have high pressure anchored over the southern Rockies and the southwestern United States. Occasional little surges of moisture are rotating clockwise around that high pressure system and arriving late in the afternoon and evening hours at the warmest part of the day. So this will lead to a continuation of off and on thunderstorm chances. Some days thunderstorms will be more numerous than others, but they're going to be out there. The coverage won't be widespread, but the possibility of thunderstorms will be with us daily through Friday, likely for the upcoming weekend as well. Back with more details in a moment. Here's your forecast from the Platte Valley Bank Weather Center. Sunny mornings, partly cloudy afternoon and evenings, with late afternoon and evening scattered showers and thunderstorms, some lingering into the nighttime hours. Over the course of the next several days, some of these thunderstorms could become strong to severe, heavy rain, strong wind gusts, and hail with some of these. Highs will be mid-80s today, upper 50s tonight, comfortable mid-80s tomorrow, upper 80s Thursday. Then we're going to warm up a bit for Friday and the weekend, maybe back into the 90s.
11: We are seeing mostly sunny to partly cloudy skies across the region this morning. At our Scottsbluff studios right now, 67 degrees at KNEB. We are at 8:36 now as Daybreak continues with an update on news. Here again is News Director Scott Miller. Good morning, Scott.
12: Good morning, Dave. Good morning, everyone. No decision yet. That was the decision Monday night on the Gehring City Council agenda item for selecting a franchisee to bring a new baseball team to Oregon Trail Park Stadium next year. Susan Wiedemann, who chairs the city's Recreation Committee, asked the body to table the item for a week to allow more vetting to take place. Discussing that request, Michael Gillen wondered about the potential impact on the three applicants.
13: This will still afford us enough time to have a team identified to fill the vacancy left by the
14: night. Yeah, we're hoping to have a special meeting next week.
13: Okay. So. I just didn't know if there's a timeline in which any of these organizations must have a decision in order to be able to get a team in place. Like, are we delaying the process?
14: Hopefully we won't make a big difference.
13: Okay.
12: Wiedemann told reporters committee members wanted the additional time to talk with more stakeholders in the other communities where the applicants have teams or league representation. The date and time of the special meeting yet to be announced, but that will likely happen soon due to statutory public notice publication requirements for such meetings. There's a chance Nebraska voters might not get the opportunity to vote on making it more difficult for state lawmakers to make changes to voter-approved initiatives and referenda. State Senator Michaela Kavanaugh and former State Senator Kurt Friesen have filed a complaint against the Respect Nebraska Voters ballot measure, saying it violates the state constitution's single subject clause. The complaint means outgoing Secretary of State Bob Evin will make the initial call on whether the measure would meet constitutional muster. Among other provisions, the proposal would amend the state constitution to increase the threshold for lawmakers to overturn or amend voter-approved laws from 33 to 44. Friesen told the Nebraska Examiner he did not feel that the ballot measure's provisions were right and that the legislature always has to retain some authority to make changes, even on things he wouldn't like them to change. Voters in Tarrytown will be asked to make a change to the composition of the city council. Currently, residents are represented by two council members in each of the city's two wards, but last week the council approved a resolution to place modification of that model on the November ballot. Under the proposal, the wards would remain but would only have one council member each. The other two council seats would become at-large and represent the entire community. If approved at the general election, the changes would take place at a date in advance of the 2028 elections. An Omaha man is facing felony charges following investigation of an early morning disturbance Tuesday in Scottsbluff. In a release, officials with Scottsbluff Police say officers were called to the 1700 block of 9th Avenue shortly after 2 a.m., where it was reported a male sustained a cut to his hand and a suspect was walking away from the residence. The investigation determined the male victim suffered a knife wound to his left hand with the tip of his index finger severed, and he was taken to the hospital by Regional West EMS for treatment. Officers arrested 43-year-old Christopher Murillo of Omaha for first-degree assault, false imprisonment, possession of a deadly weapon by a prohibited person, and use of a deadly weapon to commit a felony. Also arrested in the incident was 29-year-old Paulina Gutierrez of Commerce City, Colorado, for possession of a controlled substance, possession of drug paraphernalia, first-degree assault, use of a deadly weapon to commit a felony, and tampering with evidence. Both were lodged in the Scottsbluff County Detention Center. Authorities in Boxbeach County trying to track down an Oklahoma man accused of defrauding an elderly Alliance resident. 52-year-old Jimmy Lee Spiegel is charged with six counts of theft by deception after bilking the 72-year-old man out of roughly $32,000 through promises of investment properties. Investigators say the victim was introduced to Spiegel by a mutual acquaintance and over the course of the past year wired tens of thousands of dollars during a five-month period. Spiegel did not respond to investigators' attempts to contact him this summer, and an arrest warrant was issued this month charging him with five Class 2A felonies and a Class 4 felony. A suspected Scottsbluff drug dealer has been arrested on a pair of felony charges for selling methamphetamine to cooperating individuals working with the Wing Drug Task Force. 39-year-old Ricardo Gonzalez is accused of selling just over a gram of meth to a CI on one occasion, and just about a month later, selling just under an ounce of methamphetamine. An arrest warrant was served this month, charging him with distribution of a controlled substance and distribution of meth, 10 to 28 grams. Bond in the case set at $250,000, 10%, ahead of his first appearance, which took place yesterday afternoon in Scottsbluff County Court.

0: The Beef, Beans, and Bluegrass Festival returned to the area with several days of food, music, family activities, and a focus on celebrating agriculture in the Panhandle. Kelly Downer, a board member for the festival, said agriculture is the hub of our local community, and the event was an opportunity to recognize farmers and ranchers following what's been a very difficult year.
1: We're going to offer some checks, so one of those will be to the Cattlemen's of Nebraska, and so basically we're just saying, hey, we appreciate you, we thank you. Cattlemen's did a good job with the fires going around. They started a fund for those, so we're hoping that that goes into this fund, whether or not, we don't know, but that's one of them we'll be giving money back to. Progressive Egg Safety is a great event in our community. I don't think people know enough about it, but it's for 3rd, 4th, and 5th graders in the Panhandle, and it just teaches them about farm safety.
0: The festival also featuring numerous bluegrass musical acts, food trucks, vendors, and activities throughout the weekend in downtown Scottsbluff on Saturday, and again in Frank Park on Sunday. Downer says the event is ultimately about bringing people together, educating the public about local agriculture, and giving back to those who support our communities. Don't miss our nightly KNEB.TV newscast featuring the latest news, weather, sports, and ag information presented by Platte Valley Companies. Catch it weeknights at 5:30 on Allo Channel 15, Mobius 1500, or anytime at KNEB.TV. 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
4: It's time to take a pulse. Pulses. Rather, USDA takes an annual pulse of pulse crops, production, price, etc., with those findings now available. Now, while you may not be familiar with the term pulse from a food standpoint, you have probably purchased pulse products at your local supermarket or retailer.
5: Pulse crops are dry beans, dry peas, lentils, and chickpeas. Chickpeas, also known as garbanzo beans.
4: So whether your preference is lentil soup, hummus as your veggie, or pita chip dip, or beans for your homemade chilies or baked beans, Agriculture Department research economist Wilma Davis acknowledges if you love pulses, you should have interest in the main takeaways from the latest USDA vegetable and pulse outlook.
5: Planted acreage in 2026 declined for all four groups, and that's after expanding during the previous 2 years. That's over 710,000 fewer pulse acres than in 2025.
4: Lentil and dry beans led the pulse acreage decline, with less chickpeas and dry peas planted as well.
5: North Dakota and Montana account for much of the 2026 pulse acreage decline, especially dry beans in North Dakota and lentils in Montana. Why did producers plant fewer pulse acres? So the short version is recent supplies, weaker exports, and lower grower prices provide the context for that acreage adjustment.
4: Lower prices received by growers are also noted for all four pulse categories for the marketing year to date.
5: U.S. dry bean prices for the major dry bean classes, and that was for blacks, dark red kidneys, great northerns, navy pea beans, pintos, are lower. Similarly, for chickpeas, prices are also down, a sharper decline in the Pacific Northwest than the Minnesota-North Dakota region. Lentil prices were at $45.3 per hundredweight in July of 2024, but all the way through May 2026, it's now sitting at 17.
4: As for per capita availability for consumers,
5: our preliminary 2025 dry peas, lentils, and chickpea per capita availability increased but driving's declined modestly.
4: I'm Rod Bain reporting for the U.S. Department of Agriculture in Washington, D.C.
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4: A series of visits to state fairs and farm events over the month of August by USDA officials to hear public comment on data modernization efforts and Agriculture Department reports. Agriculture Secretary Brooke Rollins received comment recently during a data modernization roundtable at the Iowa State Fair.
15: Every year, USDA publishes hundreds of reports that producers rely on to make informed decisions about their operations. And while we are proud of that data, the reality is that our survey response rates have been declining for decades, in part because they are burdensome for our farmers to navigate.
4: Audio courtesy of the Iowa Agribusiness Radio Network. The secretary also said a data modernization plan is scheduled for rollout when she returns to Iowa.
15: I'll be back in 2 weeks at the Farm Progress Show here in Iowa to roll that program out.
4: I'm Rod Bain reporting for the U.S. Department of Agriculture in Washington, D.C.
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23: In this morning's agriculture feature, Carlo Whittington has more on the North American Milling Association, a visit that could benefit Nebraska's wheat farmers.
24: The North American Millers Association sent representatives from Washington, D.C. to Nebraska to learn more about the state's wheat industry, research, and milling capabilities. Roy Shaneman, the executive director of the Nebraska Wheat Board, says that this was the first time the association's leadership visited Nebraska, and the goal was to give them a firsthand look at what the state has to offer.
25: We had kind of a balanced program for them where they did come in and get some presentations. One of them was from the Nebraska Wheat Board to talk about our entire wheat industry and show them where the wheat's grown, where it's typically shipped, how it's handled, the research that goes into wheat production here. And then we also had presentations from New Horizon Genetics talking about variety development, variety marketing. And then we did get out and visited research plots. They actually went and visited a corn and wheat milling facility in Crete, Nebraska.
24: Roy says that the university's research was also a major focus, including Nebraska's food processing and food safety capabilities.
25: We were able to take them to the food processing center, and we visited with the food allergy research and resource program. We toured the facility and saw all their capabilities for research, technical service, everything that they had to offer.
24: The group also learned about the university's gut health initiative, which Roy said sparked new ideas and potential opportunities. For Nebraska wheat producers, Roy said that visits like this are about more than simply showing visitors how wheat is grown. It's an opportunity to build relationships with current and potential buyers.
25: This is our chance to connect with long-term buyers and potentially new buyers. So not only showing them everything that we have to offer or how we grow wheat, all the research that goes into it, it's our chance to really connect with those buyers and build that relationship, because so much of business is doing business with people you're familiar with or people you know and trust. And by showing them all these things that we do, that helps build that trust, build the confidence in what we're doing.
24: The North American Millers Association represents milling companies of various sizes and works with mills handling commodities including wheat, oats, barley, and rye. Roy said that the Nebraska Wheat Board hopes to continue the relationship with the association through future visits.
23: That's this morning's agriculture feature here on the Rural Radio Network. This is the Nebraska Soybean Report, your update on research, demand, and innovation powered by Nebraska soybean farmers and their checkoff. Today, we're joined by Greg Anderson. He farms near Newman Grove and serves on the Nebraska Soybean Board. And Greg, an exciting opportunity for Nebraska to host the board meeting for the Clean Fuels Alliance America organization. Talk about the significance of this and what things you guys were able to tackle in Lincoln.
0: We did, Alex. The group experienced firsthand seeing and riding in one of the four Husker buses from Aero Stage Lines, and that runs on a 20% biodiesel blend. And, you know, strategic planning is always a time to observe where the industry is at the present, take note on how it got there, and then strategize and plan for growth with steps that are needed to advance further. We are on pace for over 6 billion gallons of biomass-based diesel usage in 2026 here in the U.S. 6 years ago, our strategic plan set a goal to be at 6 billion gallons by the year 2030. So it shows the growth of the industry and being able to reach that goal 4 years early. Railroad, marine, and bioheat home heating are markets that are increasing usage, and indirect land use roadblocks are easing and changing for the better. California remains our number one market, and biodiesel and renewable diesel is used now in all 50 states.
23: Bring that home to the Nebraska family farming operation.
0: Sure, Alex. It means that more soybean oil is being used than ever before. USDA projects 17.8 billion pounds of soybean oil to biodiesel, renewable diesel, and sustainable aviation fuel production for the 26-27 marketing year. You know, thinking back 20 years ago, the industry used 1.5 billion pounds of soybean oil a year. Now we are using 1.5 billion pounds of soybean oil per month.
23: That's Greg Anderson with the Nebraska Soybean Board. More information at nebraskasoybeans.org.
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28: ABC News, I'm Wayne Cabot. Prosecutors today calling their final witnesses in the Lindsey Clancy trial to cast doubt on the claim that the Massachusetts mom was in the throes of psychosis when she killed her three children. The
29: testimony comes one day after Clancy's attorney moved for a mistrial due to testimony from a prosecution expert about Clancy's religion and how it might have influenced her decision to kill her children. The judge denied the request but sternly instructed the jurors to ignore any testimony about Clancy's faith.
28: ABC's Peter Haralambos reporting deliberations could start tomorrow. Pennsylvania reporting its first measles deaths in 35 years. Two people from Lancaster County, Amish country, both unvaccinated. Canada today announcing retaliatory tariffs after President Trump threatened 50% surcharges on cars and car parts made in Canada. American car makers Ford, GM, and Stellantis operate major plants in Ontario. On social media, Trump said he might rename Lake Ontario Lake America. This is ABC News. Still burning, just 15 minutes outside Reno, the Hawk Fire, less than one-third contained. Tens of thousands out of their homes, praying their homes are okay. And now there's an even bigger fire raging in Texas, doubling overnight.
5: Our service.
6: Throughout the night, flames lit up the sky over Palo Pinto County, 40 miles west of Fort Worth. The Ross Fire has scorched 50,000 acres and is only 5% contained, according to the Texas A&M Forest Service.
5: The combination of high heat, low humidity, and very dry vegetation is increasing the wildfire risk across the state.
6: The Forest Service's Laura Stevens, people living in the region have been told to be ready to evacuate. Jim Ryan, ABC News in Dallas-Fort Worth.
28: The wife of an Army sergeant is the latest military spouse to be deported, sent to Honduras after 10 years here. DHS says that having a family member in the military is not a free pass to violate our nation's laws. I'm Wayne Cabot, ABC News.
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4: Here's your forecast from the Platte Valley Bank Weather Center. Sunny mornings, partly cloudy afternoon and evenings, with late afternoon and evening scattered showers and thunderstorms, some lingering into the nighttime hours. Over the course of the next several days, some of these thunderstorms could become strong through severe heavy rain, strong wind gusts, and hail with some of these. Highs will be mid-80s today, upper 50s tonight, comfortable mid-80s tomorrow, upper 80s Thursday. Then we're going to warm up a bit for Friday and the weekend, maybe back into the 90s.
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0: Welcome to AgriTalk. I'm your host, Chip Flory. Corn futures are higher, but are trading inside of yesterday's trading range. Beans and bean meal are higher, but bean oil is lower for a third consecutive day as the market has turned defensive ahead of EPA's decisions on 2025 and 26 small refinery waiver requests. Wheat is mixed, cotton is lower, lean hogs are lower, and the cattle complex is sharply lower again today. It's time for another conversation with the guys from Breaking Barriers with R&D, Randy Dowdy, David Hula. They both started harvest, so we'll try to find out what they're finding for this year's corn crop. And let's talk about

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2: 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Corn futures are up with yesterday's crop condition ratings, putting corn 3 points lower to 57% good to excellent. That's below both last year and the five-year average and supports the latest yield production drop estimates. And soybeans are slightly higher, bucking some of the pressure from soybean oil as the conditions fell 1 point to 60% good to excellent. And a flash sale was reported this morning of 132,000 metric tons of soybeans. Wheat futures are lower, still feeling the pressure from lower crude oil. Adding to that are talks of Russia removing the export duty on grains in order to spur some kind of buying interest in Russian wheat, which buyers have avoided because of the logistical problems getting it shipped through the Black Sea. September corn is up 3 3/4 at 495.5. December up 3 1/4 at 518 3/4. September soybeans up 4 1/4 at 1220 1/4. November up 4 at 1228 1/4. September Chicago wheat down 1.5 at 680 1/4. December down 1 3/4 at 697 3/4. September Kansas City wheat down 4 3/4 at 745 3/4. December down 4 3/4 at 762 1/2. August live cattle are down $1.45 at 218.62. October down 217 at 211.42. August feeders are up 122 at 334.80. September down 410 at 320.12. October down 377 at 314.50. October lean hogs down 62 at 80.50. December down 62 at 70.85. That's a look at your markets here on the Rural Radio Network.
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0: A profit in into the feed yards during the run up to the highs, but they'd go ahead and put those expensive calves in, and the cash market would fix the problem by the time those animals were ready to go to market. So they're at least break even, maybe a little bit of a profit in there for a lot of guys. But the market isn't doing that anymore, is it, Chris?
7: No, it's not, and it all hinges on the consumer. So I hate to keep going backwards, but we gave out tremendous amounts of money to the general public, and the general public increased their beef consumption, and we increased the population of the United States literally within a two-year time frame to an enormous amount. So all of those factors then became that the price became too much. And then after the price became too much, the money ran out. And now that the money has run out to the general public, beef demand has stagnated. It has reached a level for which now we can't promote any higher beef prices to the consumer. They balk at it. They go to an alternative protein meat source out there, or they just don't do it at all. So now we're seeing some pushback from that, from the consumer, and that is trickling down through all the way down to the cow-calf producer.
0: Okay. Is it showing up in the box beef market, Chris?
7: Yes, it is. The packer is having to manipulate slaughter to keep boxes elevated. 2 weeks ago, he cut the slaughter immensely on there, bought quite a few cattle, and now the box prices started right back down again. The only reason the box price went up was because they had such limited supplies on hand for a holiday season, the Labor Day, And they did exactly what they intended to do. They got the price of boxes up, the price of fats down, because they didn't buy near as many, and they accomplished a goal to put their profit margin back into the black again.
0: Gotcha. Okay. Okay. The changes in demand, you've explained that very well, but we're still not dealing in a market that is oversupplied by any stretch, are we?
7: No, not even cattle-wise. So cattle-wise, we're still as deficit as we have ever been. But beef-wise, we've been able to come up quite a bit, and we know now that importation of beef is going to be with us forever. I mean, it's just not ever going to slow down. It's always been here. But what it really, in my opinion, boils down to is somebody was making a lot of money out there, and all of a sudden they're not making as much money as what they were before, and it's agitating. And it was of no fault of their own. It was a cyclical turn in the market.
0: Right. Okay. Talk to me about the impact of the plans to import the 300,000 metric tons of beef and lower the tariffs and everything. I mean, is that a psychological issue, or does that have a fundamental impact on overall supplies?
7: Well, I think it has to be psychological at first, because that beef is not here yet. We don't know where exactly it's going to come from. We got good ideas. We don't know when it's going to be here and in what lot numbers. Is it all going to come at one time? Will it come in smaller amounts each time? So we really don't know what that's going to be. What we've seen probably more than anything is a change, and this is going to kind of jump subjects just a little bit, but we've seen a change in the fat cattle market. That fat cattle market went from an inverted carry for almost 2.5 years to a carry, from carry charge to inverted carry for 2.5 years. Now, when August goes off the board, we're going to revert the cattle market back to a normal carry charge.
0: Yep.
7: That tells you that normalcy is being created in there, and that imported beef and the beef on dairy cross and the little bit of expansion that is taking place is probably going to continue to have us a little bit more beef going forward. So in that same text of what we said, look at the spread between June and April. Now it is April is $6 premium to June. That's about as normal as you can get. So again, we're seeking normality in the markets after we've had a very abnormal time frame of literally a year. Enormous price fluctuation, $80 up, $80 down from the September high to the November low, $80 back plus again to the May high. Then we traded in a $35 range where we kept bumping the top, and now we're selling off from that. A lot of that was abnormal, so we're seeking normality back in the markets.
0: Okay. Seeking normality. I hear you. So you got the April at 215, call it. You got the June at 209. All the way out to the February 28th, we're still above $200.
7: Yes, absolutely.
0: The return of the normality to the spreads, does it suggest that we stay in this price range, or is there flat price movement along with the spreads?
7: That's an interesting question, because we can be carry or inverted either one and still move the market up and down. But I think we go into a huge trading range, and that's what kind of doesn't really scare me, but that's what I anticipate next. We're going to find a bottom in this cattle market somewhere or another, be it right at the $200 level, be it maybe around the 190 area. In the feeder cattle, we're already under $300 now for the January contract. So $300 was about the target that I was looking for. It was the November low for a lot of the contract months that we have right now. Once we find that, if we do seek some normality, we get more beef coming in, we don't have as much pressure on the cattle, we got the carry charge back on it, sideways trading range, and it could be a big one between whatever this low is and about 50% back of what we just lost.
0: Okay. All right. Let's go over to the feeder cattle. We restarted trade with Mexico yesterday. Cattle are starting to move. It looks like about half the volume that would normally be done at Douglas. the market had to be fully ready for this, right, Chris?
7: I would assume so. I don't think this is as much of a surprise as some of the other factors that have taken place the last couple of weeks. Everybody knew this was going to open. There was never any doubt. There was not a pushback that said, well, it maybe not. So I think from this point forward, they're just going to have more and more. Whatever percent that we're going to bring back across, whether it's 50% of normal, 25% of normal, by the time we get into October, it'll be running smooth as can be. And we'll have that number just fluid coming in. So what I noted today was we've already got approximately 680 more head on feed in that Amarillo feed yard that were brought across there. Before the end of the week, we might have 1,000 or 2,000. Well, now we're looking at what was the placement number. That starts to get a little bit of the percentages there on that placement number.
0: Yeah. Yeah. I think it matters. I think it matters, especially after the last cattle on feed report with the placements so low. When we start to see some bigger numbers because of those cattle coming in from Mexico, again, I think that's... Yeah, as much of a psychological problem as it is a fundamental issue, isn't it?
7: Yeah, and I'm kind of curious as to why the placement number was so low in July. So heat, that's the very first thing that everybody told me. It's so hot, they don't want to move cattle. Very understandable. A lot of it is price. They weren't quite getting that price that they wanted to because the market already broke. So what did? They held them back for another week. They said, well, let's just see one more week. It's now 4 weeks since that kind of started, and they either haven't marketed, and what I kind of feel is taking place is a have-to situation. I've been a little bit slow in getting my hedges on. I didn't really think the market was going to go down this much, and now I've kind of gotten caught. It really did go down this much, and now I'm having to do something about it. So this seems to be kind of like a flush of those that are having to do something right now.
0: Right, right. Okay, got about 30 seconds left here, Chris. Are we done with the packing plant closures?
7: Probably not. I think you'll see some more antiquated ones probably go down. I know there are some newer ones that want to come on board, but we're probably just never, ever going to grow the cattle herd back to the size where a lot of those plants would be able to run full. I think we're in a unbelievable congestive type of time frame turnaround in the cycle where we're going to have to reduce both production and processing capacity to meet the number of animals that we have.
0: I hear you. Chris, it is always good to talk with you, man. Your insights into this cattle industry, just fantastic. Thank you, buddy.
7: Absolutely, Chip. It's always a pleasure, buddy.
0: Good deal. Chris Swift, Swift Trading Company. We're talking about Red Crown Rot with Allison Robertson.

0: To hear more, visit dan.democrat. That's dan.democrat. Paid for by Pete Ricketts for Senate.
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4: 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Hey, what makes a Champion field day different than the rest?
5: Well, here at Champion, we're committed to getting ownership and leadership from our company to every single field day. 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And it's just a great chance to spread the word on what we're seeing and what works out there. And just helping growers find solutions, you know, whether it's crop rotation, a trait here or there, or even mixing up some of our BioMax biological products to help products reach their maximum yield opportunity. And really, at these things, we learn a lot, too. You know, the conversations are great, and, you know, growers are always innovating, and it's a great opportunity for us to learn from them and hopefully them to learn from us a little bit as well.
4: Yeah, Seth, hey, how can a grower find an event close to them?
5: We'll be at the Farm Progress Show. We're at that every year when it's in Iowa. But then, you know, on top of that, you know, they can go to our website, plantchampion.com.
4: Excellent. Thank you, Champion Seed owner Seth Hill, for your time. And good luck. Stay safe out there on the road show.
5: Yeah, thank you. Thanks for having me.
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7: One name says it all, AgriTalk. 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
4: Welcome back to AgriTalk. I'm Chip. We are going to have a conversation. We are trying to have a conversation with Allison Robertson from Iowa State. She's out in the middle of a field right now, and we're trying to make contact with her. So with that in mind, let's go ahead and make time for this industry spotlight brought to you by Pioneer. 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
4: 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All right, and joining us now, Allison Robertson, Iowa State University Extension Plant Pathologist. Allison, it's great to talk to you again. Where are you at today?
9: I am at Kanawha, so northern Iowa.
4: Gotcha. Okay, red crown rot. You've put out some notices about it, and honestly, Allison, I wish I had known more before I was out on crop tour last week, because I had a couple of spots that I identified as early onset of SDS, but now I've got big question marks because of this. Tell us about it.
9: Yes. So you're absolutely right that red crown rot has similar leaf symptoms to SDS. And so it's very important that if you think you have SDS, to check for red crown rot. And the best way to check for red crown rot is to look at the base of the soybean stem. And if you see little bright red structures, like little balls, tiny little red balls, it almost looks like the soybean plant is bleeding, then you probably have red crown rot. And we need that sample to come into the plant disease clinic at Iowa State, because so far all the states surrounding us have confirmed red crown rot, but we still have not found it yet in Iowa.
4: Okay. All right. Well, I was in Minnesota when I saw that early onset of SDS. Is that?
9: Yes.
4: Is that, I mean, is it in Minnesota, southern Minnesota?
9: Yes, it is. I believe that it is in southwest corner of Minnesota, which is really weird. It was first reported in Illinois in 2017, and it's been, you know, it's kind of in southern Illinois, been spreading north a little bit. But, yeah, we've just had these random places where it's just occurred, like a county in southwest Minnesota. So it's not spreading like we saw with tar spot, right? Where we had that, where it started and then it kind of spread north, south, east, west. This is just random pockets that suddenly show up.
4: Okay. All right. So what is it? I mean, is it, does it stay in the soil? Does it have to come in fresh every year? Yes. What is it?
9: So it's a fungus that lives in the soil. It survives as microsclerotia. So you'll remember sclerotia from white mold. This is microsclerotia. So it can survive in the soil for a pretty long time. And it also has a very wide host range. So it's pretty common down in the southern states where soybean is rotated with peanuts, and cotton, I believe, is also a host. Not 100% sure about cotton, but peanuts, pretty sure they're a host of it. So, yes. it likes warm, wet conditions for infection and for disease development. So we've had warm, wet conditions across Iowa, well, at least central and eastern Iowa. So, yeah.
4: So, what's the management on it, Allison?
9: I don't think that there are any resistant varieties available, so we can't use that. I believe that Carl Bradley at the University of Kentucky might be doing some seed treatment work. So I think there is some seed treatments that will help with it. Again, I'm not 100% sure. I don't work on red crown rot.
4: Okay.
9: And really, if we find it in Iowa, it'll be Darren who does the research on it. So,
4: okay.
9: Yes.
4: Okay. Excellent. You said to send in the samples if you suspect it, and it's being tested for free, right?
9: Yes, it's being tested for free thanks to the Iowa Soybean Association.
4: Excellent.
9: So send those samples in.
4: Yep, and get out there and check it out. If you're driving by and you just look at the leaves and you think it's SDS, it could be. Get in there, take a look at the base of the plant, look for those small red dots on there. Allison, thank you so much. Keep up the good work.
9: You're
4: we'll
9: very
4: talk
9: welcome.
4: To you again. All right.
9: Thank
4: that is Allison Robertson.
9: Thanks for having me. Okay.
4: You bet. Allison Robertson, Iowa State University Extension Plant Pathologist. All right. Thank you so much for listening today. You got to come back this afternoon. Michelle is going to have a conversation with Jim Emter from Van On Company, and we'll have a farmer forum tomorrow morning right here on AgriTalk.
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13: ABC News, I'm Wayne Cabot. Canada just announcing tariffs up to 50% on hundreds of American products, answering President Trump's trade threats.
14: We will meet the moment together. And as the Prime Minister has said, we will support our workers, our businesses, and our industry with whatever it takes, for as long as it takes.
13: Finance Minister François-Philippe Champagne announcing a doubling of tariffs on U.S. steel and aluminum. An expert witness telling jurors this morning Lindsay Clancy likely retained an awareness of the illegality of killing her three children and is criminally responsible. The forensic psychologist telling jurors that he believes Clancy didn't experience postpartum psychosis. Deliberations could start tomorrow. Two Colorado state troopers took gunfire from an unknown assailant driving a blue Subaru with obscured plates down Highway 24. We don't have the trooper's condition. One was shot in the neck. A manhunt is on. This is ABC News. The family of Alex Pretty, the ICU nurse who was shot and killed by ICE agents in Minneapolis last winter, says they still haven't heard from top Trump officials. Their attorney, Steve Slyker, saying the family has a right to know what's going on.
15: They have the right to be consulted with meaningfully. They have the right to meet with the prosecutors. They have the right to have the process not drag on too long. They have the right to be informed. And that's just not being done here. Instead, what we get is just gaslighting and word salad from the federal government.
13: New research on pro football players and brain injuries. An analysis of NFL players who died between 2016 and 2021 and who gave their brains to science, more than 300 did, finds 93.2% had evidence of CTE. The British Medical Journal study extrapolates that to 1 in 4 of all former NFL players during that period. I'm Wayne Cabot, ABC News.
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0: weather forecast-wise, as we continue to have high pressure anchored over the southern Rockies and the southwestern United States, occasional little surges of moisture are rotating clockwise around that high pressure system and arriving late in the afternoon and evening hours at the warmest part of the day. So this will lead to a continuation of off and on thunderstorm chances. Some days, thunderstorms will be more numerous than others, but they're going to be out there. The coverage won't be widespread, but the possibility of thunderstorms will be with us daily through Friday, likely for the upcoming weekend as well. Back with more details in a moment.
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0: Here's your forecast from the Platte Valley Bank Weather Center. Sunny mornings, partly cloudy afternoon and evenings, with late afternoon and evening scattered showers and thunderstorms, some lingering into the nighttime hours. Over the course of the next several days, some of these thunderstorms could become strong to severe, heavy rain, strong wind gusts, and hail with some of these. Highs will be mid-80s today, upper 50s

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1: Well, in the area at the Legacy Co-op locations right now, it's 76 at Main Street Market at Kimball, 84 at Alliance, 77 at Dalton, 77 at Bridgeport, 78 at Main Street Market at Torrington, and 76 at Main Street Market at Scotts Bluff. Little breeze and sunny skies around the area. Currently at KNEB at Scotts Bluff, we have 75 degrees.
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1: It is time for an update on KNEB News headlines. With that report, here is Dave Strang.
4: Thank you, Steve, and good morning. No decision yet. That was the decision last night on the Garing City Council agenda item for selecting a franchise to bring a new baseball team to Oregon Trail Park Stadium next year. The council decided to table the item just a bit longer at the request of Councilmember Susan Wiedemann, who spoke for the city's Recreation Committee.
5: I'm going to make a motion to table this. We need to do a little more research into the leagues and the owners. And we would just like to table it at this time and then hopefully maybe hold a special meeting next week and make this decision. So I make a motion to table this item.
4: She told reporters committee members wanted the additional time to talk with more stakeholders and other communities where the three applicants have teams. When asked by Michael Gillen if an extra week would cause a problem for the successful candidate, Wiedemann said it shouldn't, as it would be a very brief delay. The date and time of the special meeting has yet to be announced, but that will likely happen soon due to statutory public notice publication requirements for such a meeting. There is a chance Nebraska voters might not get the opportunity to vote on making it harder for state lawmakers to make changes to voter-approved initiatives and referenda. State Senator Michaela Kavanaugh and former State Senator Kurt Friesen have filed a complaint against the Respect Nebraska Voters ballot measure, saying it violates the state constitution's single subject clause. The complaint means outgoing Secretary of State Bob Evnen will make the initial call on whether the measure would meet constitutional muster. Among other provisions, the proposal would amend the state constitution to increase the threshold for the legislature to overturn or amend voter-approved laws from 33 to 40 lawmakers. Friesen told the Nebraska Examiner that he didn't feel the ballot measure's provisions were right, and the legislature always has to retain some authority to make changes, even on things he wouldn't like them changing. Voters in Tarrytown will be asked if they would like to make a change in the composition of the city council. Currently, residents are represented by 2 council members in each of the city's 2 wards, but last week the council approved a resolution to place modification of that model on the November ballot. Under the proposal, the wards would remain but would only have 1 council member each. The other 2 council seats would become at-large and represent the entire community. If approved at the general election, the changes would take place at a date in advance of the 2028 elections. The Nebraska Secretary of State's office has announced that signature thresholds have been met for both the Online Sports Wagering Authorization Constitutional Amendment Petition and the Online Sports Wagering Regulation Initiative Petition to appear on the 2026 general election ballot. The online sports wagering authorization constitutional amendment petition collected at least 138,473 valid signatures, eclipsing the statewide 10% requirement, and met the 5% county threshold in 64 counties. The online sports wagering regulation initiative petition collected at least 96,918 valid signatures, meeting the statewide requirement of valid

0: valid signatures from 7% of voters and had 55 counties meet 5% county requirements on that. The Secretary of State's office will hold public hearings on these ballot measures in each of Nebraska's three congressional districts, as well as produce an informational brochure about the ballot measures. The dates and locations of the district hearings will be announced at a later date. Make sure you download the KNEB Storm Center weather app presented by Viera Wireless. 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
5: Good morning, I'm Lacey Shippey for the Rural Radio Network, and it's time to take a look at our midday livestock trade with livestock market analyst Kyle Bumstead. And Kyle, we're not looking good here in the cattle complex once again today. What are you making of today's trade?
6: That's right, Lacey. Another open price, high let it die type action here in both the feeders and the live cattle. We've got the August feeders up 25 cents here at 333.82. That index is going to come in today later on here down $2.81 here on 335.66 with a daily average of 330.66 on 3,229 head. Oklahoma City was 328 down 10 bucks. Joplin was at 331 up $3. So that's what we've got to contend with here. We're seeing a lot of movement here, especially this August contract is going to go off here on Thursday, and that's going to get tied to the cash index. So the way the futures are trading, it looks like it's wanting to head lower here. The September feeders, they're down $4 right now. The October feeders down 382. The November feeders down 382 as well. Now, everything from January on back has a 2 in front of it. So we're sitting at 299 on the Jan feeders, March at 296.35, April at 297.37, and the May is sitting here at 295. So that market has changed out back here. It's gone to a little bit of a carry charge market out there in some of those months. So guys got to be aware of that and kind of what's going on there. So we got to keep our eyes on that. On the live cattle side of things here, August live cattle go off here on Monday. Obviously, there's a lot of movement there. If you're still involved in those, you might want to be working yourself on out of that. We did see some cash start the trade here today, and it looks ugly. We did see some 219 cash trade here in Nebraska. That's going to be down $4 roughly here from last week, and the trade's kind of figuring a $6 lower right now the way things are trading as far as the futures go. Did see some 218 picked up, some 345 grid to major here, and those cattle were in southwest Minnesota, southeast South Dakota, and northwest Iowa. Those are getting bid there for the week of September 13th.
5: Thank you, Kyle. That is livestock market analyst Kyle Bumstead here on the Rural Radio Network.
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5: 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Corn futures are up with yesterday's crop conditions rating, putting corn 3 points lower to 57% good to excellent. The poor to very poor percentage of the crop rose 2 points to 17%, and 6% has reached maturity. Early harvest has started for some. Soybeans are higher, with soybean oil rebounding sharply. The bean crop conditions fell 1 point to 60% good to excellent last week, and a flash sale was reported this morning of 132,000 metric tons of beans. Wheat futures have reversed here as well mid-session. Spring wheat is at 62% harvested, ahead of the average progress of 51%. September corn is up 6.5 at 498. December up 5.25 at 520.75. December soybeans up 8.75 at 1224.75. November up 8 at 1232.25. September Chicago wheat is up 1.75 at 683.5. December up 2 at 701.5. September Kansas City wheat up 1.5 at 752. December up 0.5 at 767.75. October soybean meal up 10 at 323.30. October bean oil up 61 at 67.88. August live cattle down $1.87 at 218.20. October down 260 at 211. August feeders are up 75 cents at 334.32. September down 460 at 319.62. October lean hogs are down 80 cents at 80.32. December down 85 at 70.62. That's a look at your markets here on the Rural Radio Network.
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4: Kicking it off. 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And are we ever delighted to have you with us? Thanks so much for joining us. I'm Kim, and this is Mike.
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4: Mike, I have a piece. This is written by Todd Williams, and it's titled Sleeping It Off in Deadwood.
5: Okay.
4: I think there's a wild story involved here. The back of a Buick is no place for breakfast, especially when it's long afternoon. When the day's first rays tickle your face and you wake cotton-mouthed and confused. In yesterday's clothes, with scant memory of the trail that brought you here, a swirl of cheap beer inside straight draws, and other poor decisions filling the sketch hours between closing time and now. Staring at scuffed shoes, pressed hard against the passenger side door, a ticky-tack interior tugs at your skin when you shift to ease the pain rising in your neck, an alarm clock of sorts muffled by some distress rising from remnants of some midnight buffet, unruly remains of corned beef and bacon churning their way toward the new day. But no measure of melee can steal the calm here in moments stolen and quiet in parking space 13C, ramp level 3, bathed in the rank remnants of another Friday night spent in prurient pursuits. You find only solace in the salient now. No shame, no despair, no anxiety, no anger, just the distant tick of a watch winding down on another Saturday afternoon in Deadwood. So with last night's troubles lost to neglect and your only worry a $10 tab at the gate, you hold on tight to the crumbling now, picturesque and profound, and stretch your legs while watching the tiny stars of dust dance into streaks of sunlight and then disappear into darkness, countless paths of possibility rising from the paltry remains of your checkbook. Home is just a few hours away. It's called Sleeping It Off in Deadwood.
5: Here's another one of those Nebraska-type things for you. It's widely believed that the Reuben sandwich, corned beef and sauerkraut with melted Swiss cheese and Russian dressing on warm rye bread, was invented at Omaha's Blackstone Hotel by Reuben Kulikovsky, I think. It first appeared on their menu at one of Blackstone's restaurants back in 1925. So next time you have a Reuben sandwich, think about Nebraska, would you?
4: No kidding. Oh, my goodness. And I love Reubens. Far better it is to dare mighty things, to win glorious triumphs, even though checked by failure, than to rank with those spirits who neither enjoy much nor suffer much because they live in the gray twilight that knows not victory or defeat. That's by Teddy Roosevelt. Pretty heavy quote there.
5: Tri-State Livestock News comes out every Saturday, and it's a commercial cattleman's publication located in the heart of the greatest cow-calf producing regions in the world. It's home to many of America's most astute ranchers,

0: reputable commercial cow herds, high-performance feeder cattle, progressive auction markets, purebred beef cattle leaders, top-notch horse operations, and leading sheep producers as well. 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And, of course, Tri-State Livestock News, it is what ranchers read.
1: Time for some short little, well, actually, they're capsule sermons, so to speak. If only we'd stop trying so hard to be happy, we could have a pretty good time.
0: Yeah.
1: And the time to repair the roof is when the sun is shining.
0: You don't want to do it in the rain. I can guarantee you that.
1: That's for sure. If you think nobody cares if you're alive, try missing a couple of car payments.
0: They'll be right on your doorstep.
1: Yeah. If you smile when no one else is around, you really mean it.
0: Oh, well, yeah. If something makes you chuckle, go ahead and chuckle.
1: That's right. Oh, the good old days was when a clothes dryer repair was a knot in the clothesline.
0: You didn't have to have the mechanic come over.
1: Oh, no. I just read an article not very long ago about Maytag. And remember the old Maytag commercials with the repairman and waiting for somebody to call?
0: Sat around and did nothing.
1: Yeah. And that's literally what happened. They pretty much ran themselves out of business because their machines lasted 40, 50, 60 years. Isn't that interesting?
0: It's way a lot of it.
1: All right. Back on target before we have to wrap it up. A car is useless in New York. Essential everywhere else. The same goes with good manners.
0: And that's the good stuff.
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5: 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Up first, it'll be high school softball. Scotts Bluff is hosting Sterling, Colorado. The Bearcats opened this past weekend. They went 4-1 with a split against Kearney Catholic on Friday, and then they went 3-0 on Saturday to win the Lexington tournament. Scotts Bluff hosting a 1-2 Sterling team tonight. I'll have the broadcast on 107.3 The Trail at 4:45 late afternoon for the pregame show. First pitch at 5 o'clock. Gehring softball off tonight. They'll host Scotts Bluff in a biggie on Thursday. Also tonight at Cougar Palace, home opening volleyball match of the season for WNCC. They'll host rival EWC. Both teams are 1-3 after playing at the Reaver Invite at Iowa Western this past weekend. The Cougars there went 3-11 in their sets played. The Lancers were 5-11. Both teams got their lone weekend win against Jefferson College in 5 sets. WNCC head coach Fatima Balls has said in the preseason this about what they have to do to have a winning season this year.
6: I think like making sure that we still, again, like we're following the same goal, like making sure like regionals is always present like every single day, and understanding that everything we do every day is to get better, and understanding that there's something bigger than themselves. That's going to be huge for us.
5: The 1-3 Cougars hosting 1-3 EWC tonight. First match of the year at the Palace. We'll have the broadcast on KOLT 690 and 101.7 with Chuck Schwartz. Pregame show for that one tonight at 5:45. First serve will be at 6 o'clock. Also for WNCC tomorrow, it'll be both the women's and men's soccer teams traveling down into Kansas for matches at Barton Community College. The girls' golf season starts today. Plenty of area schools playing at the Sydney Invite. At Scotts Bluff, a first-year head coach in charge now, Ashley Walton, and she says she's got a young squad to match this year with 8 juniors, 1 sophomore, and 5 freshmen.
7: Which is great because I think next year will be some of the juniors now. Next year will be in a even more better competitive mindset. I think this year still might be getting some kinks out as far as playing in 18-hole tournaments and like getting the grind.
5: Scotts Bluff, Gehring, Mitchell, Kimball, also Shadron and Alliance among the teams expected to play today at the Sydney Girls Golf Invite. Let's get to Husker football and the latest out of Lincoln from Sean Callahan.
8: One of the more interesting things moving forward for Matt Rhule is the decision to have captains or not in 2026. I think you're going to see Rhule make that decision. It would not surprise me if he went back to just doing weekly captains, as last season was the first time in his coaching career he named preseason permanent captains.
9: It'll be interesting whether we vote for captains now or not, or wait till the fall, you know, or wait till the end of the season. We'll see, and we'll certainly do the single digits. You know, it's one of those things I let the players decide. They have to decide their leadership, and they have to have they can either make it a popularity contest, or they can make it a, hey, who's really about it? And so I hope they make good decisions, you know, whether it's captains or not. Or
8: another interesting note from Rhule was about offensive lineman Gunnar Gatula, who continues to have a strong camp.
9: The tree didn't go today. Hopefully have him back this week. But I think we're all very, very, I think we all feel like no matter what, at any position, Gunnar is one of the best 5 for us.
5: There will be college football games this Saturday. Of course, Nebraska opening 2 Saturdays from now. But for this weekend, North Carolina playing in Dublin against TCU. USC at home to play San Jose State. NC State visits Virginia. Hawaii at Stanford, some of the top matchups Saturday. That's the latest here at the Sports Desk.
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10: There's nothing really new under the sun, weather forecast-wise, as we continue to have high pressure anchored over the southern Rockies and the southwestern United States. Occasional little surges of moisture are rotating clockwise around that high pressure system and arriving late in the afternoon and evening hours at the warmest part of the day. So this will lead to a continuation of off and on thunderstorm chances. Some days thunderstorms will be more numerous than others, but they're going to be out there. The coverage won't be widespread, but the possibility of thunderstorms will be with us daily through Friday, likely for the upcoming weekend as well. Back with more details in a moment.
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10: Here's your forecast from the Platte Valley Bank Weather Center. Sunny mornings, partly cloudy afternoon and evenings, with late afternoon and evening scattered showers and thunderstorms, some lingering into the nighttime hours. Over the course of the next several days, some of these thunderstorms could become strong to severe, heavy rain, strong wind gusts, and hail with some of these. Highs will be mid-80s today, upper 50s tonight, comfortable mid-80s tomorrow, upper 80s Thursday. Then we're going to warm up a bit for Friday and the weekend, maybe back into the 90s.
13: 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In Shadron, it's 75, North Platte is 74, and Valentine's sunny and 80 degrees. Breeze at Scotts Bluff and all around is light right now. Humidity at 51% with barometric pressure at about 30.27 and rising. And currently at KNEB, we have a temperature reading here at 77 degrees. Check weather information anytime through KNEB.com.
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13: Now time once again to check on KNEB News. And with that report, here is Dave Strang.
19: Thank you, Steve, and good morning. Voters in Tarrytown will be asked if they would like to make a change in the composition of the city council. Currently, residents are represented by 2 council members in each of the city's 2 wards, but last week the council approved a resolution to place modification of that model on the November ballot. Under the proposal, the wards would remain, but would only have 1 council member each. The other 2 council seats would become at-large and represent the entire community. If approved at the general election, the changes would take place at a date in advance of the 2028 elections. The Nebraska Secretary of State's office has announced that signature thresholds have been met for both the Online Sports Wagering Authorization Constitutional Amendment petition and the Online Sports Wagering Regulation Initiative petition to appear on the 2026 general election ballot. The Online Sports Wagering Authorization Constitutional Amendment petition collected at least 138,473 valid signatures, eclipsing the statewide 10% requirement, and met the 5% county threshold in 64 counties. The Online Sports Wagering Regulation Initiative petition collected at least 96,918 valid signatures, meeting the statewide requirement of valid signatures from 7% of voters, and had 55 counties meet 5% county requirements on that. The Secretary of State's office will hold public hearings on these ballot measures in each of Nebraska's 3 congressional districts, as well as produce an informational brochure about the ballot measures. The dates and locations of the district hearings will be announced at a later date. No decision yet. That was the decision last night on the Garing City Council agenda item for selecting a franchise to bring a new baseball team to Oregon Trail Park Stadium next year. The council decided to table the item just a bit longer at the request of Councilmember Susan Wiedemann, who spoke for the city's Recreation Committee.
20: I'm going to make a motion to table this. We need to do a little more research into the leagues and the owners. And we would just like to table it at this time and then hopefully maybe hold a special meeting next week and make this decision. So I make a motion to table this item.
19: She told reporters committee members wanted the additional time to talk with more stakeholders and other communities where the 3 applicants have teams. When asked by Michael Gillen if an extra week would cause a problem for the successful candidate, Wiedemann said it shouldn't, as it would be a very brief delay. The date and time of the special meeting has yet to be announced, but that will likely happen soon due to statutory public notice publication requirements for such a meeting. There is a chance Nebraska voters might not get the opportunity to vote on making it harder for state lawmakers to make changes to voter-approved initiatives and referenda. State Senator Michaela Kavanaugh and former State Senator Kurt Friesen have filed a complaint against the Respect Nebraska Voters ballot measure, saying it violates the state constitution's single subject clause. The complaint means outgoing Secretary of State Bob Evnen will make the initial call on whether the measure would meet constitutional muster. Among other provisions, the proposal would amend the state constitution to increase the threshold for the legislature to overturn or amend voter-approved laws from 33 to 40 lawmakers. Friesen told the Nebraska Examiner that he didn't feel the ballot measure's provisions were right, and the legislature always has to retain some authority to make changes, even on things he wouldn't like them changing. Make sure you download the KNEB Storm Center weather app presented by Viera Wireless. 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
0: Time now for the O'Reilly Update message of the day. On this Tuesday, I'm thinking about good versus evil. Just before the Iran confrontation, I said that the action would be the biggest gamble Donald Trump has ever taken in his entire life. The president actually did the right thing in trying to break Iran's terror and nuke activities. But you will never hear that from Mr. Trump's detractors. The massive problem with the Iranian action is the unintended consequences that have bolstered the Democratic Party. Americans do not like the rise in retail prices. The mullahs well understand the economic problems, and that is their chief weapon: inflict pain on the American consumer and the worldwide financial marketplace. That strategy should have been war gamed out by the Pentagon before the USA hit Iran last winter. Apparently, it was not. Today, few countries in the world are supporting the action against Iran. The USA and Trump stand mostly alone with Israel. Now, my recent book is Confronting Evil. On the cover is Hitler and the Ayatollah Khomeini, as well as Putin and Mao. Heinous killers all. In the past, evil has usually been defeated. Not sure about this time. I'm Bill O'Reilly. I approve the message by writing it. You can reach me, Bill at BillO'Reilly.com, Bill at BillO'Reilly.com. Name in town if you wish to opine. Okay, let's go to the mail. We got Sandra. The electorate is fatigued. Neither party is anything useful except feather their own nests. GOP said if we gave them executive, House, Senate, things would change. Things have not. They did get the one beautiful bill passed, but that was it. They couldn't even pass the SAVE Act. Okay? Is this representative government? It has failed. Okay? It's hard. And that's the way the founders, including Madison, made it. So I don't know if it's fail, but it's frustrating. No doubt about it. David, concierge member, if you join our program and become a concierge member and you get into some kind of trouble, we are there on your side. David says, Bill, my understanding is that Senator Cornyn decided not to run for re-election in Texas because he butted heads with Trump. He lost the primary. Cornyn lost the primary to Paxson. He ran. Trump endorsed Paxson. Okay? That I don't think was wise. Paxson, not a good guy. Cornyn, whether you like him or not, pretty steady. Catherine Vanderpaul, Washington, Texas. I'm a concierge member from Texas. My husband and I are faithful viewers of the No Spin News. We love it because it's fact-based. Why we own all the killing books of giving them as gifts. Yesterday, you were discussing the midterm elections and called Ken Paxson despicable. Why? You didn't back it up. I'm not going to get into his personal stuff, Paxson. I'm not. But it's not good. And Texas is very religious. 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
0: Now the O'Reilly Update brings you something you might not know. 96 years ago today, a baby boy was born in Scotland. By his 30th birthday, he will be known around the world for his portrayal of the fictional British spy, James Bond. Here is the story of Sean Connery. Born August 25th, 1930 in Edinburgh, young Sean was raised in very humble conditions. His mother was a cleaning woman. His father drove a truck. At the age of 16, Connery joined the Royal Navy, but was quickly discharged on medical grounds because he suffered nervous ulcers. For pocket change, young Sean began acting in local theaters. He soon landed some major roles in Oxford and London. Connery was then cast in the movies as secret agent James Bond, a popular character created by British novelist Ian Fleming. The first film, Dr. No, debuted in October 1962.
8: I admire your luck, Mr.
9: Bond. James Bond.
0: The movie was a huge hit all over the world. Connery portrayed Bond six more times. He retired the tuxedo in 1983. The Scot remained one of the most popular actors in the world for another 40 years. He appeared in Hollywood's biggest blockbusters, including The Untouchables, Hunt for Red October, Indiana Jones, and The Rock. For his contribution to British culture, Sean Connery was knighted by Queen Elizabeth in the year 2000. Sir Sean retired from acting 10 years later. He died at his home in the Bahamas on Halloween 2020 at the age of 90. And here's something else you might not know. Despite his on-screen bravado, Connery felt insecure about one physical feature, a receding hairline. 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So whenever you see Sean Connery portraying James Bond, he is wearing a wig. Back in a moment. 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Thank you for listening to the O'Reilly Update. I am Bill O'Reilly. No spin, just facts, and always looking out for you.
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15: ABC News, I'm Michelle Franzen. The U.S. and Canada digging in on tariffs. Canada outlined tariffs on U.S. goods set to go into effect September 8th in response to the U.S. 50% tariffs already in effect for a variety of Canadian imports. Those tariff hikes will likely get passed down to consumers. ABC's Elizabeth Schulze has more on what it could cost Americans.
16: We just got a new estimate from the Yale Budget Lab. They say that in total, all of the tariffs, including the 50% tariffs on Canadian imports that the U.S. put in place, will cost the typical American household $1,100 per year. That is a notable number when you're thinking about the fact that households are already paying higher costs because of persistently high inflation on other goods and services.
15: Thousands of customers remain without power in Gary, Indiana, after severe storms and flooding nearly 2 weeks ago. The state's power company estimates power will be restored by midnight. On Wall Street, stocks are up in afternoon trading. This is ABC News. Target says it is removing a children's Halloween costume after it was widely criticized as racist. ABC's Sophie Flay has details.
17: The images of the costume are being compared to racist caricatures, evoking blackface. Target now acknowledges the costume should have never been for sale, saying, "As a company, we got this wrong and we are deeply sorry. We know this is especially hurtful for our black guests, team members, and partners. Removing the costume is an important first step, and we are looking closely at how this happened."
15: This comes 1 year after Target rolled back its diversity, equity, and inclusions policy known as DEI. There may soon be a quicker way to get around LA. An air taxi will be hovering around the city during the 2028 Olympics. Once approved by the FAA, it will fly between downtown LA and several other locations. The cost of the flight is expected to be about the same as a luxury Uber ride. I'm Michelle Franzen, ABC News.
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22: Good afternoon, Scotts Bluff, Western Nebraska, and Eastern Wyoming. Today's setup a little similar to yesterday, even though we should be a few degrees cooler through midweek. Some of the warmer air within our ridge has retreated westward, and a weak backdoor front is kind of evening the playing field just a little bit. But like yesterday, we still have some disturbances coming in from the west, and with daytime heating, some moisture, and a little instability at the surface, that should fire up a few rounds of scattered showers and thunderstorms, coverage isolated, but strong winds possible. That corridor of instability will pick up some for Wednesday, even though the greatest amounts of instability will be a little further south. Nevertheless, additional storms are possible with equal threats of some gusty winds and large hail. Then that ridge will tend to return to normal come Thursday and Friday, allowing a little more sunshine and perhaps a warm-up into the weekend. But our next trough of low pressure will arrive from the Pacific Northwest late Saturday into Sunday.
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22: Here's your weather forecast from the Platte Valley Bank Weather Center. Partly cloudy skies this afternoon with temperatures hitting the middle 80s. With daytime heating, scattered showers and thunderstorms should form, might produce some stronger wind gusts. Then lows tonight, upper 50s. Skies will clear. We'll do it all again tomorrow. Daytime sun with afternoon thunderstorms building across the panhandle. Highs mid-80s again with lows upper 50s. Upper 80s, low 90s Thursday with lower to mid-90s returning on Friday. I'm meteorologist Don Watzel, KNEB.
25: 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Click weather and then weather in your neighborhood. Chadron at 79 now, in North Platte 80, Ogallala 81, McCook sunny in 79, and Valentine sunny in 82. Barometric pressure at Scotts Bluff at 30.27, winds are light. 51% humidity at Scotts Bluff now, and currently at KNEB, we have a temperature reading here at the studio now at 79 degrees.
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2: Thank you, Steve, and good morning. No decision yet. That was the decision last night on the Garing City Council agenda item for selecting a franchise to bring a new baseball team to Oregon Trail Park Stadium next year. The council decided to table the item just a bit longer at the request of Councilmember Susan Wiedemann, who spoke for the city's Recreation Committee.
3: I'm going to make a motion to table this. We need to do a little more research into the leagues and the owners. And we would just like to table it at this time and then hopefully maybe hold a special meeting next week and make this decision. So I make a motion to table this item.
2: She told reporters committee members wanted the additional time to talk with more stakeholders and other communities where the three applicants have teams. When asked by Michael Gillen if an extra week would cause a problem for the successful candidate, Wiedemann said it shouldn't, as it would be a very brief delay. The date and time of the special meeting has yet to be announced, but that will likely happen soon due to statutory public notice publication requirements for such a meeting. There is a chance Nebraska voters might not get the opportunity to vote on making it harder for state lawmakers to make changes to voter-approved initiatives and referenda. State Senator Michaela Kavanaugh and former State Senator Kurt Friesen have filed a complaint against the Respect Nebraska Voters ballot measure, saying it violates the state constitution's single subject clause. The complaint means outgoing Secretary of State Bob Evnen will make the initial call on whether the measure would meet constitutional muster. Among other provisions, the proposal would amend the state constitution to increase the threshold for the legislature to overturn or amend voter-approved laws from 33 to 40 lawmakers. Friesen told the Nebraska Examiner that he didn't feel the ballot measure's provisions were right, and the legislature always has to retain some authority to make changes, even on things he wouldn't like them changing. Voters in Tarrytown will be asked if they would like to make a change in the composition of the city council. Currently, residents are represented by two council members in each of the city's two wards, but last week the council approved a resolution to place modification of that model on the November ballot. Under the proposal, the wards would remain but would only have one council member each. The other two council seats would become at-large and represent the entire community. If approved at the general election, the changes would take place at a date in advance of the 2028 elections. The Nebraska Secretary of State's office has announced that signature thresholds have been met for both the Online Sports Wagering Authorization Constitutional Amendment Petition and the Online Sports Wagering Regulation Initiative Petition to appear on the 2026 general election ballot. The Online Sports Wagering Authorization Constitutional Amendment Petition collected at least 138,473 valid signatures, eclipsing the statewide 10% requirement, and met the 5% county threshold in 64 counties. The Online Sports Wagering Regulation Initiative Petition collected at least 96,918 valid signatures, meeting the statewide requirement of valid signatures from 7% of voters, and had 55 counties meet 5% county requirements on that. The Secretary of State's office will hold public hearings on these ballot measures in each of Nebraska's three congressional districts, as well as produce an informational brochure about the ballot measures. The dates and locations of the district hearings will be announced at a later date. Make sure you download the KNEB Storm Center weather app presented by Viera Wireless. 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
4: 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Corn futures are higher as crop condition ratings continue to support the idea of lower yields and tighter world stocks. Monday's report showed a drop in good to excellent corn with an increase in the poor to very poor crop. 6% has reached maturity and early harvest has started for some. Soybeans are higher as well, with soybean oil rebounding despite crude oil still down over $2.50 per barrel on the day. The soybean crop conditions also slipped last week, and wheat futures have started to turn around here after starting the day to the downside. A weaker dollar and support from the row crops has helped to lift wheat amid rumors of peace talks between Russia and Ukraine. September corn is up 7 3/4 at 4.99 1/4. December up 6 at 5.21 1/2. September soybeans up 8 1/4 at 12.24 1/4. November up 9 at 12.33 1/4. September Chicago wheat up 2 1/2 at 6.84 1/4. December up 2 1/4 at 7.01 3/4. September Kansas City wheat up 1 1/4 at 7.51 3/4. December up 1 1/2 at 7.68 3/4. October soybean meal is down 30 at 3.22.90. October bean oil up 58 at 67.84. August live cattle down $1.57 at 218.50. October down 252 at 211.07. August feeders up 1/4 at 333.82. September down 455 at 319.67. And October lean hogs are down 17 at 80.95. That's a look at your markets here on the Rural Radio Network.
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9: Canada says no deal.
10: We're walking away from a bad deal.
9: And what the import debate tells us about Americans' appetite for ground beef.
11: Get a hamburger.
9: Time for top midday ag news. I'm Steve White. U.S.-Canada talks have broken down, and the Trump administration now placing a tariff on many Canadian goods, including dairy and other farm-related products. U.S. Trade Ambassador Jameson Greer says Canada brought this on.
11: They prohibited the sale of American wine and spirits in their stores. They put limits on how many autos could go into Canada. And even before that, they restricted the sale of U.S. dairy into Canada.
9: Canadian Prime Minister Mark Carney says Ottawa walked away because the U.S. terms were unfair, and he says Canada will retaliate.
12: Our response will be concentrated in sectors such as steel, dairy, appliances, agricultural equipment, pulp and paper, and electronics.
9: No new talks are scheduled. Tariffs expected to face legal challenges. The dairy industry is closely watching as Alex Makovica continues our coverage.
13: The National Milk Producers Federation and U.S. Dairy Export Council say Canada has not fully met its USMCA commitments on dairy market access. A 50% U.S. tariff on certain Canadian imports, including dairy products, is now in effect. Canada has pledged to respond with tariffs of its own, raising concerns about further escalation. The dairy groups are urging both countries to return to negotiations and resolve the outstanding trade issues.
9: Thanks, Alex. And Nebraska Congressman Don Bacon calls the train fight with Canada self-inflicted. And a coalition of dozens of leading ag groups, including Farm Bureau, the corn and soybean growers, urging the administration to maintain predictable access to Canadian and Mexican markets for U.S. agriculture. Now to the move to lift tariffs on imported beef. Ag Secretary Brooke Rollins defended the president.
14: We closed the ports because of the New World screwworm 14 months ago, and that was my decision with the president's backing. I had a lot of people pushing against that month after month after month. You're keeping a lot of cattle out of America. It's driving the cost up for beef, and my response to that was, well, yes, but if we don't protect our herd, things are going to get a lot worse, and we're going to lose a lot more ranchers.
9: With bigger fed cattle and fewer cull cows moving through the system, Nebraska Cattleman President Craig Uden agrees lean trim is part of the current beef balance sheet.
15: Because we did make cattle bigger to create enough other products, beef products out there, we've got a lot of extra trim, and that trim has to be blended with lean product. And if we're not producing it with cull cows going to the market, we have to bring it in. So we understand that. Dropping tariffs and beef's too high, that just didn't resonate as well.
9: Producers maintain tariff policy and price talk from Washington can rattle markets just as ranchers are weighing heifer retention and herd rebuilding. Finally today, an infrastructure project wrapping up at the home of the state fair. Executive Director Jamie Barr says it's resulted in other improvements visitors will notice.
16: Put some pipes in to accommodate the water flow and then put some dirt and grass on top. So it does feel there's a lot more usable space. And when our trams go through that area, there's places for people to who are walking to move to the side to let those trams go through the middle. So a safety, definitely aesthetics, comfort.
9: And those who head east to the horse and rodeo arenas will see improved pedestrian access. Everything kicks off Friday. Hope to see you there. This is a midday check of Ag News. 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
19: It's time to take a pulse on pulses. Rather, USDA takes an annual pulse of pulse crops, production, price, etc., with those findings now available. Now, while you may not be familiar with the term pulse from a food standpoint, You have probably purchased Pulse products at your local supermarket or retailer.
20: Pulse crops are dry beans, dry peas, lentils, and chickpeas. Chickpeas, also known as garbanzo beans.
19: So whether your preference is lentil soup, hummus as your veggie, or pita chip dip, or beans for your homemade chilies or baked beans, Agriculture Department research economist Wilma Davis acknowledges if you love pulses, you should have interest in the main takeaways from the latest USDA vegetable and pulse outlook.
20: Planted acreage in 2026 declined for all four groups, and that's after expanding during the previous 2 years. That's over 710,000 fewer pulse acres than in 2025.
19: Lentil and dry beans led the pulse acreage decline, with less chickpeas and dry peas planted as well.
20: North Dakota and Montana account for much of the 2026 pulse acreage decline, especially dry beans in North Dakota and lentils in Montana. Why did producers plant fewer pulse acres? So the short version is recent supplies, weaker exports, and lower grower prices provide the context for that acreage adjustment.
19: Lower prices received by growers are also noted for all four pulse categories for the marketing year to date.
20: U.S. dry bean prices for the major dry bean classes, and that was for blacks, dark red kidneys, great northerns, navy pea beans, pintos, are lower. Similarly, for chickpeas, prices are also down, a sharper decline in the Pacific Northwest than the Minnesota-North Dakota region. Lentil prices were at $45.3 per hundredweight in July of 2024, but all the way through May 2026, it's now sitting at 17.
19: As for per capita availability for consumers,
20: our preliminary 2025 dry peas, lentils, and chickpea per capita availability increased, but dry beans declined modestly.
19: I'm Rod Bain reporting for the U.S. Department of Agriculture in Washington, D.C.
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25: 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We've got local sports broadcasts on tap for late this afternoon and this evening. Up first, it'll be high school softball. Scotts Bluff is hosting Sterling, Colorado. The Bearcats opened this past weekend. They went 4-1 with a split against Kearney Catholic on Friday, and then they went 3-0 on Saturday to win the Lexington tournament. Scotts Bluff hosting a 1-2 Sterling team tonight. I'll have the broadcast on 107.3 The Trail at 4:45 late afternoon for the pregame show. First pitch at 5 o'clock. Gearing softball off tonight. They'll host Scotts Bluff in a biggie on Thursday. Also tonight at Cougar Palace, home opening volleyball match of the season for WNCC. They'll host rival EWC. Both teams are 1-3 after playing at the Reaver invited Iowa Western this past weekend. The Cougars there went 3-11 in their sets played. The Lancers were 5-11. Both teams got their lone weekend win against Jefferson College in five sets. WNCC head coach Fatima Balls has said in the preseason this about what they have to do to have a winning season this year.
26: I think like making sure that we still, again, like we're following the same goal, like making sure like regionals is always present like every single day, and understanding that everything we do every day is to get better, and understanding that there's something bigger than themselves. That's going to be huge for us.
25: The 1-3 Cougars hosting 1-3 EWC tonight. First match of the year at the Palace. We'll have the broadcast on KOLT 690 and 101.7 with Chuck Schwartz. Pregame show for that one tonight at 5:45. First serve will be at 6 o'clock. Also for WNCC tomorrow, it'll be both the women's and men's soccer teams traveling down into Kansas for matches at Barton Community College. The girls' golf season starts today. Plenty of area schools playing at the Sydney Invite. At Scotts Bluff, a first-year head coach in charge now, Ashley Walton, and she says she's got a young squad to match this year with 8 juniors, 1 sophomore, and 5 freshmen.
0: Which is great because I think next year will be some of the juniors now, next year will be in a even more better competitive mindset. I think this year still might be getting some kinks out as far as playing in 18-hole tournaments and like getting the grind.
25: Scotts Bluff, Gearing, Mitchell, Kimball, also Shadron and Alliance among the teams expected to play today at the Sydney Girls Golf Invite. Let's get to Husker football and the latest out of Lincoln from Sean Callahan.
1: One of the more interesting things moving forward for Matt Rhule is the decision to have captains or not in 2026. I think you're going to see Rhule make that decision. It would not surprise me if he went back to just doing weekly captains, as last season was the first time in his coaching career he named preseason permanent captains.
2: It'll be interesting whether we vote for captains now or not, or wait till the fall, or wait till the end of the season. We'll see, and we'll certainly do the single digits. It's one of those things I let the players decide. They have to decide their leadership, and they have to have they can either make it a popularity contest, or they can make it a, hey, who's really about it? And so I hope they make good decisions, whether it's captains or not. Or
1: another interesting note from Rhule was about offensive lineman Gunnar Gatula, who continues to have a strong camp.
2: The treat didn't go today. Hopefully have him back this week. But I think we're all very, very, I think we all feel like no matter what, at any position, Gunner's one of the best 5 for us.
25: There will be college football games this Saturday. Of course, Nebraska opening 2 Saturdays from now. But for this weekend, North Carolina playing in Dublin against TCU. USC at home to play San Jose State. NC State visits Virginia. Hawaii at Stanford. Some of the top matchups Saturday. That's the latest here at the Sports Desk.

0: Good afternoon, Scotts Bluff, Western Nebraska, and Eastern Wyoming. Today's setup a little similar to yesterday, even though we should be a few degrees cooler through midweek. Some of the warmer air within our ridge has retreated westward, and a weak backdoor front is kind of evening the playing field just a little bit. But like yesterday, we still have some disturbances coming in from the west, and with daytime heating, some moisture, and a little instability at the surface, that should fire up a few rounds of scattered showers and thunderstorms, coverage isolated, but strong winds possible. That corridor of instability will pick up some for Wednesday, even though the greatest amounts of instability will be a little further south. Nevertheless, additional storms are possible with equal threats of some gusty winds and large hail. Then that ridge will tend to return to normal come Thursday and Friday, allowing a little more sunshine and perhaps a warm-up into the weekend. But our next trough of low pressure will arrive from the Pacific Northwest late Saturday into Sunday.
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0: Here's your weather forecast from the Platte Valley Bank Weather Center. Partly cloudy skies this afternoon with temperatures hitting the middle 80s. With daytime heating, scattered showers and thunderstorms should form, might produce some stronger wind gusts. Then lows tonight, upper 50s. Skies will clear. We'll do it all again tomorrow. Daytime sun with afternoon thunderstorms building across the panhandle. Highs mid 80s again with lows upper 50s. Upper 80s, low 90s Thursday with lower to mid 90s returning on Friday. I'm meteorologist Don Watzel, KNEB.
7: Winds are light around the area. Sky conditions sunny for the most part across the region. 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Click weather and then weather in your neighborhood. And here at the studio now at KNEB at Scotts Bluff, we have a temperature reading with sunny skies here. We have 80 degrees. We'll have a check of news headlines here in a moment.
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9: Thank you, Steve, and good morning. Voters in Tarrytown will be asked if they would like to make a change in the composition of the city council. Currently, residents are represented by two council members in each of the city's two wards, but last week the council approved a resolution to place modification of that model on the November ballot. Under the proposal, the wards would remain, but would only have one council member each. The other two council seats would become at-large and represent the entire community. If approved at the general election, the changes would take place at a date in advance of the 2028 elections. The Nebraska Secretary of State's office has announced that signature thresholds have been met for both the Online Sports Wagering Authorization Constitutional Amendment Petition and the Online Sports Wagering Regulation Initiative Petition to appear on the 2026 general election ballot. The Online Sports Wagering Authorization Constitutional Amendment Petition collected at least 138,473 valid signatures, eclipsing the statewide 10% requirement, and met the 5% county threshold in 64 counties. The Online Sports Wagering Regulation Initiative Petition collected at least 96,918 valid signatures, meeting the statewide requirement of valid signatures from 7% of voters, and had 55 counties meet 5% county requirements on that. The Secretary of State's office will hold public hearings on these ballot measures in each of Nebraska's three congressional districts, as well as produce an informational brochure about the ballot measures. The dates and locations of the district hearings will be announced at a later date. No decision yet. That was the decision last night on the Garing City Council agenda item for selecting a franchise to bring a new baseball team to Oregon Trail Park Stadium next year. The council decided to table the item just a bit longer at the request of Councilmember Susan Wiedemann, who spoke for the city's Recreation Committee.
11: I'm going to make a motion to table this. We need to do a little more research into the leagues and the owners, and we would just like to table it at this time and then hopefully maybe hold a special meeting next week and make this decision. So I make a motion to table this item.
9: She told reporters committee members wanted the additional time to talk with more stakeholders and other communities where the three applicants have teams. When asked by Michael Gillen if an extra week would cause a problem for the successful candidate, Wiedemann said it shouldn't, as it would be a very brief delay. The date and time of the special meeting has yet to be announced, but that will likely happen soon due to statutory public notice publication requirements for such a meeting. There is a chance Nebraska voters might not get the opportunity to vote on making it harder for state lawmakers to make changes to voter-approved initiatives and referenda. State Senator Michaela Kavanaugh and former State Senator Kurt Friesen have filed a complaint against the Respect Nebraska Voters ballot measure, saying it violates the state constitution's single subject clause. The complaint means outgoing Secretary of State Bob Evnen will make the initial call on whether the measure would meet constitutional muster. Among other provisions, the proposal would amend the state constitution to increase the threshold for the legislature to overturn or amend voter-approved laws from 33 to 40 lawmakers. Friesen told the Nebraska Examiner that he didn't feel the ballot measure's provisions were right, and the legislature always has to retain some authority to make changes, even on things he wouldn't like them changing. Make sure you download the KNEB Storm Center weather app presented by Viera Wireless. It gives you detailed hourly forecasts, up to 15-day outlooks, radar, app-exclusive videos, and more. 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
20: 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December up 7 at 5.22 1/2. September soybeans up 9 1/4 at 12.25 1/4. November up 9 3/4 at 12.34. September Chicago wheat up 3 1/4 at 6.85. December up 3 1/2 at 7.03. September Casey wheat up 2 1/2 at 7.53. December up 2 1/2 at 7.69 3/4. August live cattle down 180 at 218.27. October down 260 at 211. August feeders up 20 at 333.77. September down 452 at 319.70. October lean hogs are down 57 at 80.55. December down 107 at 70.40. Class 3 milk for September is down 7 cents at 16.41 here on the Rural Radio Network.
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20: 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We have some light cash cattle trade that's been reported in the north at 345, and those cattle were committed for delivery on the weeks of September 8th and the 14th. Otherwise, the cash market is fairly quiet. Asking prices in the south are noted at 228 to 230. 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And hog prices this morning averaged 90.61 on 4,162 head with a 5-day rolling average of 92.36. Pork cutouts totaled 180 loads with 163.5 loads of pork cuts and about 16.5 loads of trim. Pork cutout values were down 231 at 97.62. 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
4: Bryce Duskett on the Rural Radio Network, and joining us in the studio today is Rachel Barth from the Lincoln Airport. She is the Director of Air Service Development and Strategic Marketing. And Rachel, we've got an exciting announcement for you guys as you have broken a 20-year passenger record for the month of July. What's going on here?
5: Yeah, isn't that exciting? Where were you at 20 years ago, Bryce? Because I was just graduating high school, so I had to do a little reminiscing. But we did. We found out that we broke a 20-year record for number of emplanements. So if people don't know what an emplanement is, it is a physical passenger boarding an aircraft. So one person equals one emplanement. And so essentially we had 17,757 passengers fly out of the Lincoln Airport in the month of July, which was a 20-year record.
4: Take us back a couple of years. What would that number have been in the past?
5: Yeah, so definitely a lot lower than that. We had actually seen really high emplanement numbers kind of like around that 20 years ago. And then you could drastically see it drop off. And we were kind of looking back on why that would have happened. Again, I was in high school, so I wasn't at the airport. Actually, I was just starting my freshman year here at the University of Nebraska. But if you think about it, a lot more airlines back then. And then you started seeing consolidation. There was a recession in there. Obviously, then once I got hired at the airport 6 years ago, we had COVID, which obviously drastically impacted regional airports the most. And so you've seen kind of this, you know, situation happen where you saw high emplanements and then it would drop off and then it'd come back and then it would drop off. And it was mostly because of what the economy was doing. And then what happened with COVID is you saw more consolidations or airlines pulling resources and putting them into larger hubs. And so now we're kind of on that back of that upswing. Luckily for us, adding American Airlines, adding Breeze Airways into the airport this last year was the number one reason that we saw those kind of numbers.
4: Well, that's exciting news. Glad we're able to share that with our listeners. I feel like you've worked to carve out a bit of a niche, but also serve what is this growing business class of sorts of folks in Lincoln, but also the surrounding area, to let them know that you can fly in and out of Lincoln super conveniently. So talk about kind of the people you're trying to serve in this day and age, Rachel.
5: Yeah, so that's a good point. You know, I feel like we've, for the most part, had always really served our business passengers. You know, those are the people that are going to your hubs like Chicago and Denver. They need multiple flights a day. They want those early morning flights so either they can make their meeting or they can make their connection. And then Breeze was kind of that niche, that low-cost carrier that we really strive to have. If people don't know about Breeze, think about it as like an Allegiant airline, very similar in product, a little bit newer of an aircraft. Those are going to be for your families. Those are for your college kids. Those are for the people that just want to have a quick trip to Vegas or Orlando, lower cost, couple days a week. But getting American Airlines was really the slam dunk in all of this. You know, you understand that being in the ag business, you have to have competition. And so bringing American Airlines into Lincoln increases that competition with United. And so they went head to head, you know, adding a Chicago route, and then they added a couple Dallas-Fort Worth flights, which we didn't have really a warm hub. So being able to get us to Dallas is a huge win. A lot of people travel to Central and South America through Dallas. A lot of people just like American Airlines. And so being able to fly into one of another large hub, and again, kind of a warmer market. You know, a lot of people don't like flying through Denver or Chicago in the winter. I don't know why. They must not like delays in snow, but it was just nice to have something as an alternative for our community, and we've responded in a big way. American came in, and instantly in June and July, over 80% of our planes have been full, which has been just phenomenal. And then the more exciting part, I think, is that they're adding another flight here in December. We'll start Phoenix flying middle of December, so December 17th. We know there's a huge portion of Nebraskans that have second homes in that Phoenix, Mesa, Scottsdale area. Phoenix has been our number one requested market for years. And so for them to drop in that flight seasonally, I think here in Nebraska, especially in Lincoln, is going to be a huge win for everybody here.
4: That's coming in December, you said?
5: Yeah, December 17th. And it goes all the way through May. So it's a great time, you know, to plan your spring break trip, look at something over Christmas. But a lot of families have second homes there. And so we're really excited about that trip.
4: I was just talking with somebody I knew who lives in central Nebraska, talking about why they prefer to fly in and out of the Lincoln Airport. For them, it was traffic, not having to fight some traffic from another larger city somewhere else in Nebraska. But what do you hear from people that fly LNK?
5: Yeah, well, I mean, you're a perfect example of it. You did a great job coming to the airport and kind of just videotaping how simple it was to get through. I mean, parking's is so simple. You literally can just park in the garage or one of the lots, walk in. If you are checking a bag, make sure you get there early because there's still that 45-minute rule. But a lot of people don't check bags. So if you don't, I mean, you can skip downstairs completely and just go right through security. I think our average security wait time is 2 minutes. So it does not take long. And then you're at your gate and very, very quickly. And so I think that's part of it is we're not under construction in the terminal. We don't have those big lines that you're fighting through security. And so for those people that do really appreciate that calmer start to their trip, Lincoln definitely does a great job of that.
4: Our congratulations to the Lincoln Airport for their news, breaking the 20-year passenger record this past July. Rachel Bach joins us in the studio. I'm Bryce Duskett reporting.
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12: Hello, good day everyone. This is Lonnie Pates with USDA's Market News Service in St. Joseph, Missouri, with your noon livestock and grain market report for this Tuesday. Direct feedlot trading this week sure has a negative tone to it. The latest established market in Nebraska was at, on a live weight basis, was at 225 to 226. There has been some limited 345 trade on the dress side of things today. But the latest established market was last week at mostly 355 to 356. On the formula purchases for the day, the head count reported at 38,500 head with a carcass weight of 937 and a weighted average net price of 366.38. Now let's have a look at the noon cutout. The choice cutout printed at noon at 388.12. That's $2.43 higher for the day. Select at 370.48, which is $5.46 higher on the day. That puts the choice select spread at $17.64. There were 59 loads traded as of the noon report, with 32 choice, 11 select, and 16 loads of trimmings and grindings. On the cutter cow cutout, that value sets on the noon report at $357.51. That's $6.01 higher than what it was yesterday. For the boneless processing beef, there have been 23 loads traded nationally today so far. On the National Daily Pork Report, the morning movement totaled 180 loads. The carcass price was valued at $97.62, which is down $2.31 on the day. On the National Daily Direct Hog Report, there were about 4,200 head of negotiated sales. Base price range from $89 to $92, with a weighted average hog carcass price on the daily at $90.61 and a 5-day rolling average of $92.36. Now let's go ahead and have a look at the mid-session at the Chicago Mercantile Exchange. Let's go ahead and start in the live cattle. The August contract down $1.47 at $218.60. The October down $2.32 at $211.27. And the December down $1.92 at $212.27. Moving on to the feeder cattle. The August up 47 cents at $334.05. The September down $4.55 at $319.67. And the October down $4.15 at $314.12. In the lean hogs, the October contract down $1.05 at $80.07. The December contract down $1 at $70.47. And the February down $1.22 at $73.20. Now let's move on over to the grain complex. We'll start with the corn there today. The September contract at the mid-session is up 7 cents at 498.5. New crop December up 5 and a quarter at 520 and 3 quarters. And the March contract also up 5 and a quarter at 535.5. Moving on to the soybeans. A September contract 9 cents higher at 1225. New crop November up 8.5 cents at 1232.5. And in January up 8.75 at 1247. Moving on to the Kansas City hard red winter wheat. The September contract up a quarter at 750.75. The December up a penny at 768.25. And the March up 1.25 at 782. And that's been a look at your midday markets. This has been Lonnie Pates with USDA's Market News Service in St. Joseph, Missouri. Have a great day, everyone.
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15: ABC News, I'm Michelle Franzen. Pennsylvania's health department says two people have died due to measles. The first deaths in the state from measles cases in 35 years. Pennsylvania Governor Josh Shapiro is now urging people to get vaccinated.
16: Both of the individuals were from Lancaster County, and both were unvaccinated. We hope and we pray that those deaths will be the last.
15: The CDC shows a record number of measles cases nationally for a second straight year, with 2,700 cases reported across 45 states. Health departments reporting the vast majority of cases involve those not vaccinated. Canada detailed plans today for retaliatory tariffs on U.S. goods set to take place and begin September 8th. Canada's finance minister says they'll match the U.S. imposed 50% tariffs on certain Canadian imports already in effect. Thousands of residents in Gary, Indiana remain without power to weeks after severe storms swept through. The state power company estimates it'll be back on by tonight. This is ABC News. The family of Alex Preddy, the ICU nurse shot and killed by federal officers in January during immigration operations in Minneapolis, is speaking out. Preddy was shot multiple times in the back. He was also legally permitted to carry a firearm. In an exclusive interview with ABC's George Stephanopoulos, Preddy's parents, Michael and Susan Preddy, said they have not heard from anyone in the Trump administration and pushed back on claims their son was an instigator and domestic terrorist.
17: My shock is that he was murdered and no one has given us the complete truth, or anyone has been held accountable. And it's been 7 months.
18: There was more effort in vilifying him than pursuing justice.
15: DOJ officials telling ABC News they don't comment on a pending investigation. Crews are battling a new wildfire near Dallas, Texas, and in Nevada, the Hawk Fire near Reno still a threat. Michelle Franzen, ABC News.
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2: Good afternoon, Scotts Bluff, Western Nebraska, and Eastern Wyoming. Today's setup a little similar to yesterday, even though we should be a few degrees cooler through midweek. Some of the warmer air within our ridge has retreated westward, and a weak backdoor front is kind of evening the playing field just a little bit. But like yesterday, we still have some disturbances coming in from the west, and with daytime heating, some moisture, and a little instability at the surface, that should fire up a few rounds of scattered showers and thunderstorms, coverage isolated, but strong winds possible. That corridor of instability will pick up some for Wednesday, even though the greatest amounts of instability will be a little further south. Nevertheless, additional storms are possible with equal threats of some gusty winds and large hail. Then that ridge will tend to return to normal come Thursday and Friday, allowing a little more sunshine and perhaps a warm-up into the weekend. But our next trough of low pressure will arrive from the Pacific Northwest late Saturday into Sunday.
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2: Here's your weather forecast from the Platte Valley Bank Weather Center. Partly cloudy skies this afternoon with temperatures hitting the middle 80s. With daytime heating, scattered showers and thunderstorms should form, might produce some stronger wind gusts. Then lows tonight, upper 50s. Skies will clear. We'll do it all again tomorrow. Daytime sun with afternoon thunderstorms building across the panhandle. Highs mid-80s again with lows upper 50s. Upper 80s, low 90s Thursday with lower to mid-90s returning on Friday. I'm meteorologist Don Watzel, KNEB.
4: 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Click weather and then weather in your neighborhood. Winds are, for the most part, light around the area now, with skies that are sunny, and the temperature reading at KNEB right now. In our studio, we have a reading of 83 degrees.
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3: Now it is time for an update on KNEB News once again. And News Director Scott Meller is in with that latest update.
4: Thank you, Steve. Good afternoon, everyone. No decision yet on who will have the franchise to bring a baseball team in to play at Gehring's Oregon Trail Park Stadium next year. During Monday's meeting, Councilmember Susan Wiedemann, who chairs the city's Recreation Committee, asked the body to table the item for a week. After the vote and adjournment, Wiedemann was asked whether the initial timeline set by the city may have been a bit too ambitious given the issue and number of proposals received.
5: We might have just done it a little too quickly, but we want to make sure that we do our due diligence and get as much information as we can. And that's why we want to do a little bit more research before we make a recommendation. We've talked to communities, some of the communities that these people have teams in. We just want to visit with a few more.
4: During council discussion on the request to table, Michael Gillen asked if the extra week would cause a problem for the successful candidate. And Wiedemann said she did not believe that it would, as the delay would be very brief. The date and time of the special meeting yet to be announced, but that will likely happen soon due to statutory requirements for publication of public notices for such meetings. Alliance police say a 47-year-old man is in custody following investigation of a stabbing incident in the 900 block of West 2nd Street early Monday. In a release, Chief David Levitt said officers were called to the scene shortly before 3 a.m., finding an adult male with significant cuts to the head, left arm, and wrist, and following treatment at the scene, the victim was taken to Box Butte General Hospital. Investigators determined the suspect, identified as Fred John Rednest, had left the immediate area, had fled through nearby BNSF property, and they found a blood-covered T-shirt believed to have been discarded by him near railroad tracks. Officers obtained a search warrant for Rednest's home on Laramie Avenue, where they found him in a bedroom, and during an interview, he said he discarded the knife, which has yet to be found, along a dirt road near the residence. Rednest was lodged in the Box Butte County Jail for first-degree assault, second-degree assault, burglary, and use of a deadly weapon to commit a felony. Anyone who locates a knife or other object that might be involved in the incident is asked to leave it alone and immediately contact the Alliance Police Department. Two people are facing felony charges following investigation of a disturbance call early Tuesday morning in Scotts Bluff. In a release, SPD officials say officers were called to the 1700 block of 9th Avenue shortly after 2 a.m., where a male was reported to have sustained a cut to his hand and a suspect was walking away from the residence. The investigation determined the male victim suffered a knife wound to his left hand with the tip of his index finger severed, and he was taken to the hospital by Regional West EMS for treatment. Officers arrested 43-year-old Christopher Morello of Omaha for first-degree assault, false imprisonment, possession of a deadly weapon by a prohibited person, and use of a deadly weapon to commit a felony. Also arrested in the incident was 29-year-old Paulina Gutierrez of Commerce City, Colorado, for possession of controlled substance, possession of drug paraphernalia, first-degree assault, use of a deadly weapon to commit a felony, and tampering with evidence. Both were lodged in the Scotts Bluff County Detention Center. Alliance Police Chief David Levitt has pulled the department's request to buy flock safety cameras and license plate readers from next year's city budget. The system was being considered to help track stolen vehicles, find missing persons, and support criminal investigations. However, Levitt said growing public concern nationwide and here in Nebraska over data privacy and potential misuse played a role in the decision. Levitt said the decision wasn't a rejection of the technology, rather a decision that this is the right time for them to pause. He added that shifting laws, court rulings, and a tight city budget also factored in. He stressed most agencies use the technology responsibly, but says public trust matters. The department does plan to revisit the issue in a future budget cycle, possibly with Flock, another provider, or no system at all. A new statewide multi-year campaign has been launched with the goal of improving child care affordability, quality, and availability. So far, 65 entities

0: have joined the effort called Child Care Can, which will focus exclusively on child care issues across all levels of government, business, and society in the state. During the Monday kickoff in Lincoln, campaign manager Elizabeth Everett said solving child care issues is vital to Nebraska, as other states across the country are now looking differently at the topic.
1: Different states are pursuing different approaches, but they are increasingly recognizing the same reality. Child care is not simply a private issue for parents to figure out on their own. It is part of the infrastructure that allows a state to work. The consequences for a state's economy are simply too great for child care to remain the responsibility of families and providers alone. It requires shared responsibility and shared investment.
0: Everett said across Nebraska, parents make difficult family and financial decisions. Providers work long hours on tight margins. Employers try to attract and retain workers, and communities work on attracting and keeping young families. But all of those issues are not separate, as child care runs through each of them. The campaign website, childcarecan.org, says Nebraska residents can play a role by joining their group, taking part in campaign events, and supporting practical solutions that strengthen the state's child care system. And there's a chance Nebraska voters might not get the opportunity to vote on making it harder for state lawmakers to make changes to voter-approved initiatives and referenda. State Senator Michaela Kavanaugh and former State Senator Kurt Friesen have filed a complaint against the Respect Nebraska Voters ballot measure, saying it violates the state constitution's single subject clause. The complaint means outgoing Secretary of State Bob Evnen will make the initial call on whether the measure would meet constitutional muster. Among other provisions, the proposal would amend the state constitution to increase the threshold for the legislature to overturn or amend voter-approved laws from 33 to 40 lawmakers. Friesen told the Nebraska Examiner that he did not feel that the ballot measure's provisions were right, and the legislature always has to retain some authority to make changes, even on things he wouldn't like them to change. Make sure you download the new KNEB Storm Center weather app presented by Viera Wireless. It will give you detailed hourly forecasts, up to 15-day outlooks, live radar, app-exclusive video, and more when you get it from the Google Play or Apple Store. From the Rural Radio Newsroom, I'm Scott Miller.
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4: 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Grains are going to end the day higher despite the early selling and the pressure from falling crude oil. Ideas of lower yields and smaller world stocks continues to buoy the markets. The latest crop ratings have supported the latest yield estimates. And soybeans are higher along with bean oil. Talk of more Chinese interest in U.S. beans and a flash sale of 132,000 metric tons this morning helped to recover the overnight losses we started the day with. And a weaker dollar and support from the row crops has helped to lift wheat amid rumors of peace talks between Russia and Ukraine. September corn is up 8.5 at $5. December up 7.25 at 5.22¾. September soybeans up 10¾ at 12.26¾. November up 12 at 12.36¼. September Chicago wheat up 12¾ at 6.84½. December up 2¾ at 7.02¼. September Kansas City wheat is up 3¼ at 7.53 at 7.33¼. December up 2 at 7.69¼. October soybean meal is up 30 at 3.23.50. October soybean oil up 38 at 67.66. down $1.90.

0: 7 at 218.10, October down 265 at 210.95. August feeders are up 15 at 333.72, September down 495 at 319.27, October down 495 at 313.32, October lean hogs down 67 at 80.45, December down 112 at 70.35, and class 3 milk for September down 8 at 16.40 here on the Rural Radio Network.
1: Imagine you're harvesting fresh flowers when it's below zero in the middle of Nebraska. That's exactly what's happening at Creeks Bend Family Farm just outside of Overton. And Nebraska corn stalks are making it possible.
2: We have these giant radiators throughout the building, and those are connected up to a biomass heating system we built here on the property.
1: That's owner Cassidy Thompson, who says instead of relying on propane or natural gas, the family heats its greenhouses by burning locally harvested corn residue. It's a system that's drawing attention well beyond Nebraska.
2: A pretty powerful Nebraska resource and a power-driven model where we're utilizing something within a mile of this farm. A small amount of that is powering over 10,000 square feet of greenhouse space on this property and eventually 60,000 square feet.
1: See the work of Creeks Bend Family Farm just outside of Overton in our Specialty Crop Series. Funding made possible by the Specialty Crop Block Grant Program.
0: Welcome back to the Rural Radio Network. It's time now for a check of your closing livestock markets with livestock market analyst Kyle Bumstead. And Kyle, we've taken another leg down here in the cattle complex. Tell me what you're looking at as we round out the day.
3: Well, looking at some more commercial pressure and non-commercial liquidation. As we've seen the cash market, it's kind of a race to the bottom here on a Tuesday. We've seen quite a few, over a few thousand head trade at that 345 level here. And word on the street is it's probably going to be close to 210 live next week as far as bids in the north. So we virtually lost our basis then because we're trading 210.87. Coincidentally, a week ago today, we closed this market here at 218.92 and we're sitting at 210.90, roughly 210.90 right now. So we've lost $8 in a week, which tells me these non-commercial funds were liquidators in this complex here week to week. And we'll probably see some more liquidation here on this commitments trades report coming up here on Friday. Charts are still pointed down. We took out that low here from Friday. On that reversal, everybody's pumped about after we gapped higher yesterday and everybody said we were off to the races. Not so much here. We are below all the key moving averages here. Volume here today looks like it's going to be decent, nothing, not really run away, but it looks to me like there's more liquidation here in the complex. It'll probably show up on that open interest report here tomorrow morning. Feeder cattle, same situation here. On these October feeder cattle, we've seen quite a bit of drop here in this past week as well. We go back here to the 18th last Tuesday. We closed this complex here at 326.32, and right now we're sitting here at 313.5. So just say we've lost about $13 in feeders Tuesday to Tuesday. Looks to me like more non-commercial liquidation, decent volume here today in the feeders as well. And that index looks like it's going to be lower here today. And the question is, what's going to happen here the rest of the week? And it looks like it could potentially be a rough go here as we look at these spreads.
0: That is livestock market analyst Kyle Bumstead here on the Rural Radio Network.
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8: Chris Cottrell in for an update on sports this afternoon on the Rural Radio Network. We've got two local broadcasts for tonight. Up first, high school softball with Scottsbluff hosting Sterling, Colorado. The Bearcats opened over the weekend going 4-1 with a split against Kearney Catholic and then a 3-0 day Saturday to win the Lexington tournament. Head coach Dan Fox talks about what he saw from his pitchers over the first five games.
9: You know, we got to see all four pitchers, which I thought you know, Danny's going to do what Danny does. And then, you know, she showed her improvement. But I think that game two against Kearney Catholic, I think Allison kind of put herself up there, had a great game against Kearney Catholic. And then, you know, we had to put her back in on Saturday. And, you know, she did her job. And so it was really good to see our young girls really come out and just step up for the pitching.
8: Scottsbluff hosting a 1-2 Sterling team tonight. Broadcast, I'll have it, 107.3 The Trail, 4:45 for the pregame show. First pitch at 5 o'clock. Gearing softball is off tonight. They'll host Scottsbluff on Thursday. Also tonight, home opener for volleyball at Cougar Palace for WNCC. They'll host rival EWC. Both teams are 1-3 after both were at the Reaver Invite at Iowa Western over the weekend. The Cougars went 3-11 in their sets played. The Lancers were 5-11. Both teams getting their lone weekend win against Jefferson College in five sets. WNCC head coach Fatima Balza said this in the preseason about the key to making sure they have a winning season this year.
10: I think like making sure that we still, again, like we're following the same goal, like making sure like regionals is always present like every single day, and understanding that everything we do every day is to get better, and understanding that there's something bigger than themselves. That's going to be huge for us.
8: The 1-3 Cougars hosting 1-3 EWC, first match of the year at the Palace. Broadcast tonight with Chuck Schwartz on KOLT 690 and 101.7. Pre-game show at 5:45, first serve at 6 o'clock. Also for WNCC coming up tomorrow, both the women's and men's soccer teams will be down in Kansas for matches at Barton Community College. Friday, we've got high school football. Scottsbluff will open at home against Lincoln Pius, and the Thunderbolts have a first-year head coach this year in Michael Grindy.
11: So I was actually a GA at Benedictine College, and when I was at Benedictine, I mean, it was awesome. Working for Coach Joel Osborne was really great, and I got the call from Pius, and it was a hard decision, it really was, but there's something about Pius. I think the Catholic community, the Catholic culture, it's really special here, and I really just see kind of Pius, you know, as a sleeping giant, the one Catholic high school in the city, you know, of Lincoln. There's a lot of great schools that kind of feed into Pius, and it's just got such a rich tradition. I mean, I'm only the fourth head coach in the history of the school.
8: Coach Grindy has over 70 kids out on the varsity team, so the numbers are good. Pius at Scottsbluff Friday. We'll have that one on the trail, plus Gearing hosting Torrington on KMOR. Girls golf season underway. Plenty of area schools at the Sydney Invite today. Gearing senior Hannah Lacey on why she enjoys playing on the Gearing golf team.
12: I think I enjoy the team bonding and just being able to be out here with the girls, and I like the travel. It's not that far, but it's fun to talk on the rides there, and then I like being out there and playing all day, and then, you know, waiting for the scores to get back, and then just hearing them, and then it's really fun.
8: That was Gearing senior Hannah Lacey at Scottsbluff. They've got a first-year head coach in Ashley Walton, and she's got a young squad to match this year with 8 juniors, 1 sophomore, and 5 freshmen.
13: Which is great, because I think next year will be some of the juniors now. Next year we'll be in a even more better competitive mindset. I think this year still might be getting some kinks out as far as playing in 18-hole tournaments and like getting the grind.
8: Scottsbluff, Gearing Mitchell, Kimball Shadron, also Alliance among the teams that were playing today at the Sydney Girls Golf Invite. Hope to have some results coming up tomorrow. Earlier today here on Sports, got you that daily Sean Callahan Husker football update. The Big Red will open a week from this Saturday. There are, however, football games to be played collegiately this weekend. On Saturday, North Carolina plays TCU in Dublin. USC hosts San Jose State. NC State visits Virginia and Hawaii at Stanford for the top matchups coming up for the college football slate on Saturday. Rockies play late afternoon today, 4:45 first pitch at Washington. That's the latest from the sports desk.
14: 3, 52, 3, 4, 5, 2, 3, 4.
15: It's Ag on the Go with Farm Bureau, highlighting the Nebraska Farm Bureau and the work to serve Nebraska farm and ranch families and rural communities. On this week's program, we're going to get a little bit of a perspective on the talks with the U.S.-Mexico-Canada agreement. And there was a forum, a roundtable that was held in Omaha here not too long ago, right at the end of July. Abigail Peterson is an economist and policy analyst with the Nebraska Farm Bureau. She joins us to talk about that. Abigail, maybe just your thoughts on that roundtable. First of all, there were a number of groups that were represented there. It was kind of hosted by Congressman Don Bacon. What did you make of the roundtable and its significance in the process of where its review is right now?
16: Yeah, you know, thanks so much for having me today. The panel was fantastic. It was a great discussion. The Omaha Chamber was there. Corn Board had someone there, pork producers, and the Soybean Association. So it was a fantastic group. We overall just talked a lot about the importance of USMCA to everyone's specific commodities and business. And overall, obviously, USMCA is incredibly important here in Nebraska. And a lot of agricultural products go through USMCA, and it is a defining trade agreement, I would say, for our state.
15: Yeah. Well, give us the numbers. How important is USMCA to the state of Nebraska, to the state of Nebraska and its farmers?
16: Right. So over half of our agricultural products go to Mexico and Canada. So that is a huge chunk of our trade. 25% of our total exports go to Mexico, and they are our largest export customer. We import, or they import, around $317 million worth of soybeans and more than that in corn. So Mexico and Canada are obviously incredibly important. And Canada, you know, we import a lot of fertilizer from. So ensuring that that price is kept low is incredibly important to producers. So from both ends, both supply and demand, we need them as trading partners.
15: What is it going to take to complete the review of USMCA?
16: I think there has to be some general agreement on some things that the administration maybe has some issues with. So I think we'll see that up and coming, and, you know, how much it's going to take to finalize that, I'm not super sure at this point. You know, the administration has said that they want to go to yearly reviews, and I think that, like I said, that's the direction we're going to head. But that being said, that doesn't mean, I think, that companies won't trade anymore, or that, you know, this much uncertainty means that there won't be deals happening. I think that trading with those other countries and companies are still going to do that. The process is just going to be maybe a little bit more different with legal reviews. And like I said, uncertainty just puts a little bit more volatility in the markets. So they're going to be a little more subject to any sort of change. The markets are probably going to react.
15: Again, that's Abigail Peterson, economist, policy analyst at Nebraska Farm Bureau, and an update on those USMCA discussions and the roundtable that was held here in Nebraska at the end of July. Help strengthen the rural voice. Go to nefb.org to learn more about these topics and the value and benefits of membership. That's Ag on the Go with Farm Bureau. I'm Chad Moyer.
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2: Good afternoon, Scotts Bluff, Western Nebraska, and Eastern Wyoming. Today's setup a little similar to yesterday, even though we should be a few degrees cooler through midweek. Some of the warmer air within our ridge has retreated westward, and a weak backdoor front is kind of evening the playing field just a little bit. But like yesterday, we still have some disturbances coming in from the west, and with daytime heating, some moisture, and a little instability at the surface, that should fire up a few rounds of scattered showers and thunderstorms, coverage isolated, but strong winds possible. That corridor of instability will pick up some for Wednesday, even though the greatest amounts of instability will be a little further south. Nevertheless, additional storms are possible with equal threats of some gusty winds and large hail. Then that ridge will tend to return to normal come Thursday and Friday, allowing a little more sunshine and perhaps a warm-up into the weekend. But our next trough of low pressure will arrive from the Pacific Northwest late Saturday into Sunday.
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2: Here's your weather forecast from the Platte Valley Bank Weather Center. Partly cloudy skies this afternoon with temperatures hitting the middle 80s. With daytime heating, scattered showers and thunderstorms should form, might produce some stronger wind gusts. Then lows tonight, upper 50s. Skies will clear. We'll do it all again tomorrow. Daytime sun with afternoon thunderstorms building across the panhandle. Highs mid 80s again with lows upper 50s. Upper 80s, low 90s Thursday with lower to mid 90s returning on Friday. I'm meteorologist Don Watzel, KNEB.
25: My temperature in Scotts Bluff yesterday was 97. The record high for this date for Scotts Bluff, the record 102 set in 2020. Record low 30 degrees, and that goes back to 1910. 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It's 84 at Main Street Market at Kimball, 88 at Main Street Market Scotts Bluff, 91 at Main Street Market at Torrington, 84 at Bridgeport, and 83 at Dalton. 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Click on weather and then weather in your neighborhood. In Sydney, it's 81. In Chadron, it's 79. In North Platte, 83. McCook is 81. Sunny at Lexington, 80. Ogallala, sunny in 84. Valentine, 83, Broken Bow is 83, and Grand Island, cloudy in 81, Kearney, cloudy in 81, and Lincoln, cloudy 75, Omaha, partly sunny in 79 degrees. Wind at Scotts Bluff is light. Winds are light all around the Panhandle right now with skies that are sunny. Barometric pressure at about 3024 with humidity at 45%. And here at KNEB currently at Scotts Bluff Studio, we have a temperature reading at 84 degrees. And you can get weather information anytime through KNEB.com. Click weather on the homepage.
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0: Thank you, Steve. Good afternoon, everyone. A new statewide multi-year campaign has been launched with the goal of improving child care affordability, quality, and availability in Nebraska. So far, 65 entities have joined the effort called Child Care Can, which will focus exclusively on child care issues across all levels of government, business, and society in the state. Campaign manager Elizabeth Everett said during Monday's kickoff in Lincoln that she and her husband know all too well the struggles surrounding child care.
1: Across Nebraska, families are making difficult decisions because of child care. Providers are working long hours to sustain businesses that operate on incredibly tight margins. Employers are trying to attract and retain workers. Communities are trying to keep and attract young families and create opportunities for them to stay and build their lives. Those may sound like separate challenges. They are not. And this is why we are here today.
0: Everett said the campaign was being launched now because Nebraska cannot afford to fall behind other states that have started to look at child care differently, not as a private issue, but part of the infrastructure that allows a state to work and thrive. The campaign website, childcarecan.org, says Nebraska residents can play a role by joining a group, taking part in campaign events, and supporting practical solutions that strengthen the state's child care system. Alliance Police Chief David Levitt has pulled the department's request to buy flock safety cameras and license plate readers from next year's city budget. The system was being considered to help track stolen vehicles, find missing persons, and support criminal investigations. However, Levitt said growing public concern nationwide and here in Nebraska over data privacy and policy misuse issues played a role in the decision. Levitt said it was not a rejection of the technology, rather a decision that now is the right time to pause. He added that shifting laws, court rulings, and a tight city budget also factored in, but he stressed most agencies use the technology responsibly. However, public trust matters. The department does plan to revisit camera and license plate technology in a future budget cycle, possibly with Flock, another provider, or no system at all. Alliance police say a 47-year-old man is in custody following investigation of a stabbing incident in the 900 block of West 2nd Street early Monday. According to a news release, officers were called to the scene shortly before 3 a.m., finding an adult male with significant cuts to his head, left arm, and wrist. And following treatment at the scene, the victim was taken to Box Butte General Hospital. Investigators determined the suspect, identified as Fred John Rednest, had left the immediate area and fled through nearby BNSF property, and they found a blood-covered T-shirt believed to have been discarded by Rednest near railroad tracks. Officers obtained a search warrant for his home on Laramie Avenue, where they found Rednest in a bedroom. During the interview, he said he discarded the knife, which has yet to be found, along a dirt road near the residence. Rednest was lodged in the Box Butte County Jail for first-degree assault, second-degree assault, burglary, and use of a deadly weapon to commit a felony. Anyone who locates a knife or other object that may have been involved in the incident is asked to leave it alone and immediately contact the Alliance Police Department. Meanwhile, two people are facing felony charges involving investigation of a disturbance involving a knife early Tuesday morning in Scotts Bluff. In a release, SPD officials say officers were called to the 1700 block of 9th Avenue shortly after 2 a.m., where a male was reported to have sustained a cut to his hand and a suspect was walking away from the scene. The investigation determined the male victim suffered a knife wound to his left hand with the tip of his index finger severed, and he was taken to the hospital by Regional West EMS for treatment. Officers arrested 43-year-old Christopher Morello of Omaha for first-degree assault, false imprisonment, possession of a deadly weapon by a prohibited person, and use of a deadly weapon to commit a felony. Also arrested in the incident was 29-year-old Paulina Gutierrez of Commerce City, Colorado, for possession of a controlled substance, possession of paraphernalia, first-degree assault, use of a deadly weapon to commit a felony, and tampering with evidence. Both were taken to the Scottsbluff County Detention Center. No decision yet. That was the decision Monday night on the Gehring City Council agenda item for selecting a franchisee to bring a new baseball team to Oregon Trail Park Stadium next year. Susan Wiedemann, who chairs the city's Recreation Committee, asked the body to table the item for a week to allow more vetting to take place. Discussing the request, Michael Gillen wondered about the potential impact on the three applicants.
3: This will still afford us enough time to have a team identified to fill the vacancy
4: We're hoping to have a special meeting next week.
3: Okay. I just didn't know if there's a timeline in which any of these organizations must have a decision in order to be able to get a team in place. Like, are we delaying the process?
4: Hopefully we will make a big difference.
3: Okay.
0: Wiedemann told reporters committee members wanted the additional time to talk to more stakeholders in other communities where the applicants have teams or league representation. The date and time of a special meeting yet to be announced, but that will likely happen soon due to statutory requirements for public notice publication for such meetings. And there's a chance Nebraska voters might not get the opportunity to vote on making it harder for state lawmakers to make changes to voter-approved initiatives and referenda. State Senator Michaela Kavanaugh and former State Senator Kurt Friesen have filed a complaint against the Respect Nebraska Voters ballot initiative, saying it violates the state constitution's single subject clause. The complaint means outgoing Secretary of State Bob Evnen will make the initial call on whether the measure would meet constitutional muster. Among other provisions, the proposal would amend the state constitution to increase the threshold for the legislature to overturn or amend voter-approved laws from 33 to 40 lawmakers. Friesen told the Nebraska Examiner that he did not feel the ballot measure's provisions were right, and the legislature always has to retain some authority to make changes, even on things that he would not like them to change. Make sure you have the Rural Radio Scottsbluff app on your smartphone or tablet. 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
4: Healthy soil can help crops withstand challenging growing conditions, but improving soil health takes more than simply changing one farm practice. Good afternoon, I'm Carla Whittington, joining you here on the Rural Radio Network. This was one of the key messages from the recent Soil Health and Cover Crop Field Day at Govier Farms near Broken Bow. Clay Govier says that the goal is to build healthier soils that can help crops handle the challenges of the growing season.
5: Having healthy soils leads to healthy crops, which just adds to the, you know, the resiliency that crops have to, you know, fight through over the course of a year, because we've had some crazy weather so far this year.
4: Clay explained that the reduced tillage and cover crops are two of the practices being used at the farm. The operation also looks for fertilizer options that are more soil friendly, including organic based products.
5: Sometimes we use some like fish or kelp type of amino fertilizers, such as compost extract. We also tried a product called C90, that's SEA90. It's basically ocean minerals. So we spread those on some of our fields to supplement soil fertility.
4: Another focus was the nitrogen management. Instead of putting most of the nitrogen on at one time, Clay said that the farm splits applications to provide nitrogen throughout the growing season. He says that it also helps reduce the potential for nitrogen loss.
5: We split applications a lot, so we kind of spoon feed our crops throughout the year, which I think is a relatively common practice, but some, you know, farmers still apply the majority of their nitrogen up front, and then, you know, that leads to a lot of potential for nitrogen leaching. So through the use of, say, like a carbon source like a molasses or humic acid, something of those lines, that will really help the nitrogen stabilize and just reduces the risk of loss.
4: The field day also gave attendees a closer look at how cover crops can be incorporated into a corn production system. Clay discussed a skip row method being used at the farm.
5: We have a drill that we just block a row every 30 inches, and then the next year you come back and you plant your corn on those blanks, on that skip row. So little corn doesn't like a lot of competition. So basically, you're eliminating the competition in the row for the corn, but then you're still able to realize the cover crop benefit in between the rows. You know, from a soil erosion, nutrient cycling, weed suppression standpoint, when your corn is 3-4 inches tall and we get a really, really big wind and the rye is, say, a foot tall in between those rows, it really protects those little corn plants from a lot of wind damage.
4: But the field day also covered some of the challenges that can come when growing cover crops.
5: a little different level of complexity, I guess, or another level of management that you'll need to kind of be aware of. So, you know, depending on the growing conditions. So if you're using a cover crop and there's not a lot of moisture, you know, say like this spring was really, really dry, you know, your cover crop can use up a little bit of moisture that we actually have. So understanding the timing of termination or just proper ways to manage that, I think is pretty important. So, you know, knowing somebody that that understands and has experience with cover cropping schemes is, I think, pretty important. And then, yeah, like you said, like it can actually create habitat for some different insects. I mean, you know, if you have a lot of, like, say, rye in the fall and in the spring, you know, I've seen a lot more, let's say, grasshopper and even cricket pressure that you don't normally see in just a regular corn soybean rotation, but it's just something to be aware of. And if the pressure, the insect pressure, does get you know, to the degree that you have to treat something, it's just, you know, you got to be a little bit more careful when you're scouting your fields.
4: Again, that was Clay Govier with Govier Farms near Broken Bow here on the Rural Radio Network.
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2: Planning your succession and transition is an extremely important part of your family's farm's operation future success. We've been discussing these issues for some time on past programs, and today Extension Ag Economist Jessica Groskopf talks about whether a family trust is right for you and other issues like family heirlooms.
3: The most common way to bypass the probate process is by using a trust. Okay, not everyone needs a trust. Again, this is the you may want or need a trust. It is not required. A trust does not replace your will. It complements your will. Well, what is a trust? A trust is a bucket. Basically, it's like a container that holds your assets and helps with that process of transferring them. The cool part about a trust or this trust bucket is that you get to write the rules of how the assets are used, who benefits from those assets, and how the assets are removed from the bucket. Now, I want to be very clear here. Not everyone needs a trust. It does avoid the probate process. The only thing that I see, or one of the things that I see with trusts, is that if we create a trust, we have to put things in the bucket. Okay? So there is a physical process of what they call funding the trust that must be done. So my assets, if it was my trust, would no longer be titled to Jessica Groskopf. They would be titled to the Jessica Groskopf Living Trust. The important part about this is in the state of Nebraska, there's a limit to how many assets you can own prior to the probate process, which I believe is currently $100,000. So if I have more than $100,000 sitting outside my trust, we're going to trigger a probate. So that's why we have to make sure that everything goes into the trust bucket. Again, this is not a replacement for a will. It is a complement to the will. And basically what will happen is your will say everything goes into the trust. We call this a pour over or residuary clause in the trust. Your will is very simple. Moving forward are funeral instructions. These typically are not legally binding documents. Funeral instructions are just usually the first thing that your family is going to look for. And if you have strong feelings about what you want, as far as a funeral is concerned, you can place those in funeral instructions. And the final piece is the bequest of personal property. I will tell you that more fights happen over things like heirlooms. That causes more fights in families than anything else. Typically, an attorney is not going to allow you to put those personal property items in the will. They're going to ask you to create a list called a bequest of personal property list. Please do this and do it the right way. In Nebraska, it can be typed or it can be handwritten. However, it must be signed and dated. So basically, it's a description of the item and who it goes to. It does not require an attorney signature or anything. You just have to keep this list, and they usually will give you like a form to write this out on. Do not play the put the sticky note on the back of something game. Do not do that. Why? It's not legally binding. And magically, there are two sticky notes. There's one on the back and one on the bottom. Magically, there's two different handwritings. Magically, the sticky note just fell off. Again, if we're talking about reducing the tension within our family, let's do things the legally correct way. And in the state of Nebraska, that's a bequest of personal property list.
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10: This is a special report from ABC News. I'm Michelle Franzen. Fans are mourning the death of Dolly Parton, the country music legend known for her lilting voice and writing songs that hit home, including Jolene and I Will Always Love You. Parton turned to acting in 9 to 5. And she also expanded her empire to support charities close to her heart, but Parton always kept to her Southern roots. In an interview with ABC's Barbara Walters, Parton talked about her push to be seen beyond her looks.
11: I want people to know there's some brains beneath the wig and a heart beneath the boobs. And I think people are beginning to see that.
10: Her publicist says Parton died in Nashville, Tennessee, peacefully and with family. Her nephew, Brian Seaver, says they'll make sure her legacy lives on.
12: Our family and the team she has entrusted with her legacy will work diligently.
13: Dolly was a farmer, just like her daddy. He farmed the soil. She farmed songs and happiness.
10: Parton was 80 years old. This is ABC News. CIA Director John Ratcliffe reportedly in Moscow. ABC News has learned from meetings, although there's been no official comment from the CIA or Defense Department. A Ukrainian official tells ABC News Ukraine agreed not to strike Moscow during that visit. ABC's Marcus Moore says Ukraine has been making gains in the war.
14: Ukraine has managed to hit targets deep inside Russia, and that's notable because they've been hitting oil-producing facilities, and Russia has had to shut down some of those facilities, and it's caused a bit of a fuel crisis in Russia. In fact, in Moscow and parts of St. Petersburg recently, there have been gas lines, people trying to get fuel. There's also been rationing fuel. So there is a real sense that Ukraine is having some success.
10: Thousands of people in Gary, Indiana, still without power today, nearly 2 weeks after severe storms tore through. Some residents have had to deal with dwindling food supplies and stores. City's mayor and state power company estimates power will be back on by midnight. Michelle Franzen, ABC News.
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3: Here's your weather forecast from the Platte Valley Bank Weather Center. Partly cloudy skies this afternoon with temperatures hitting the middle 80s. With daytime heating, scattered showers and thunderstorms should form, might produce some stronger wind gusts. Then lows tonight, upper 50s. Skies will clear. We'll do it all again tomorrow. Daytime sun with afternoon thunderstorms building across the panhandle. Highs mid-80s again with lows upper 50s. Upper 80s, low 90s Thursday with lower to mid-90s returning on Friday. I'm meteorologist Don Watzel, KNEB.
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24: Welcome back to The Ramsey Show in the Fairwinds Credit Union studio. Jade Washall is my co-host today. I'm Dave Ramsey. Sal is in New York City. Hi, Sal. How are you?
25: Hi, Dave. Hi, Jade. How are you guys?
24: Better than we deserve. What's up?
25: Good. Well, I'd like to start off by thanking you because I am the light at the end of the tunnel, finishing up baby step two. I'm almost completely out of debt. I plan on being there probably by the end of the year.
24: Cool. Good for you.
25: But part of really the reason why I'm calling is because as much as I'm invested into the Ramsey plan and being in control of my finances, my ex-wife is not. And her behaviors towards money concern me when it comes to our daughter.
24: In what way? Is your daughter going to be hungry?
25: Well, no, but a lot of frivolous spending, the idea of it costs what it costs, things like that, racking up debt, a lot of debt, borrowing against 401ks, clearing out 401ks.
26: How old is your daughter?
25: She's 13.
26: Okay.
24: Good. All right. Well, here's the thing. You cannot, you could ask the same question and say, how do I teach my child to do their homework and get good grades if my ex-wife won't? How do I teach mm-hmm. my child to have good manners and be a pleasant, kind person if my ex-wife won't?
25: Too.
24: I'm sorry?
25: I said those are also things that kind of
24: it goes with the territory. That's
25: that as well.
24: So what the answer to the question is you can't control what happens over there. That's why we call them the X.
25: Right.
24: So we don't get to control that anymore. The only thing you can control is what you can control, and it's as for me and my house, this is what we do.
25: Mm-hmm.
24: So here's what I do, honey. You're 13. And when I had 13-year-olds, the thing I always heard is, I just want to be treated like an adult. You ever heard that?
25: Yes.
24: Yeah. To which my answer always was, when you're acting like an adult, I will treat you like an adult. When you're acting like you're four, I will treat you like you're four. And within every 13-year-old's body is a four-year-old and a 34-year-old. Right. And so I have to ask this multiple personality human which one I'm speaking to at the time. Okay? If I'm speaking to the adult version of you, I'm going to talk to you like I would my best friend and say, honey, here's what I'm doing and why that makes sense. I'm going to always be generous. I'm going to always live on a plan. I'm going to always be living on less than I make. I'm going to always be investing.

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2: 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September corn up 9 cents at $5.5, a high of 501 3/4, a low of 489. December up 8 at 523 1/2, a high of 524 1/2, a low of 512 1/2. September soybeans up 12 at 1228, a high of 1229 1/2, a low of 1209 1/2. November up 13 1/2 at 1237 3/4, a high of 1239, a low of 1216 1/4. September Chicago wheat up 3 3/4 at 685 1/2, a high of 688 1/4, a low of 667 1/4. December up 3 3/4 at 703 1/4, a high of 705 3/4, a low of 685. September KC wheat up 4 at 754 1/2, a high of 756 3/4, a low of 730 3/4. December up 3 1/2 at 770 3/4, a high of 773, a low of 747 1/4. October soybean meal up 50 at 323.70, a high of 326.70, a low of 321.30. October soybean oil up 44 at 67.70, a high of 67.98, a low of 65.87. August live cattle down $1.97 today at 218.10, a high of 220.10, a low of 217.90. October down 265 at 210.95, a high of 214, a low of 210.45. August feeders up 15 at 333.72, a high of 335.22, a low of 332.65. September down 495 at 319.27, a high of 324.42, a low of 318.25. October lean hogs down 67 at 80.45, a high of 81.57, a low of 80.07. That's a look at your closing markets here on the Rural Radio Network.
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11: Here's your weather forecast from the Platte Valley Bank Weather Center. Partly cloudy skies this afternoon with temperatures hitting the middle 80s. With daytime heating, scattered showers and thunderstorms should form, might produce some stronger wind gusts. Then lows tonight, upper 50s. Skies will clear. We'll do it all again tomorrow. Daytime sun with afternoon thunderstorms building across the panhandle. Highs mid-80s again with lows upper 50s. Upper 80s, low 90s Thursday with lower to mid-90s returning on Friday. I'm meteorologist Don Watzel, KNEB.
0: Michelle is in Sacramento. Hi, Michelle. How are you?
12: Hi, Dave. Thanks so much for taking my call.
0: Sure. What's up?
12: So my husband and I are just getting started here, and we're kind of at a crossroads. And we just started a family, so there's nothing like a baby that gets you thinking a little more critically about the future.
0: Amen. And what a wonderful thing.
12: Yeah, it's amazing. It's the best. So basically, we have $100,000 between student loans and auto loans. We have about $1 million in stock. He makes $145K. I make $175K. And I would love to be a stay-at-home mom one day so I can have more, a bigger family, and I just don't know how that looks like and how.
0: Where'd you get $1 million in stocks?
12: Lucky, I guess.
13: No mutual funds in the mix?
12: No.
0: Lucky, I mean,
13: wow.
0: It just dropped in your mailbox? What do you mean? Y'all invested or you bought stock or what?
12: It was awarded through work.
13: It's all one stock?
12: Yes.
13: Oh.
0: Okay.
12: Yeah.
0: Very, very scary.
12: Yes.
0: Very, very dangerous.
12: Well,
0: are these restricted shares? Are you able to sell them?
12: Able to share them.
0: Good. Okay. Well, first order of business, if I woke up in your shoes, I would be terrified.
13: Amen.
0: Okay.
12: I'm a little stressed out. I don't know what the best way to do.
0: I'd be terrified that all my money was on one horse and he might fall and break his leg.
12: Yeah.
0: Okay, so the first thing I'm going to do is learn a word called diversification, which means to spread around. So I'm going to cash out this stock, and I'm going to pay set aside the money for taxes that are created, see a tax professional and see how much it is, and then I'm going to pay off all of my debt, and then I'm going to invest the stock in good growth stock mutual funds. Now, what did did your husband, this all was given to him as compensation?
12: Yes.
0: So he didn't pay anything for any of this?
12: There's some ISOs that were paid for before. Yeah. But
0: okay. Not much.
12: The large
0: though.
12: Sum is, yeah. is okay. just awarded. Yeah.
0: So you're going to have a lot of taxes if you do what I'm talking about, but I'm going to do it anyway because I'm afraid you guys are going to get baked if this company slips just a little and stubs its toe. It's going to cost you $200,000 that you don't have. So I'm going to get out of this business of owning one stock. Your husband's not going to like this conversation. I don't care. He's wrong. Okay? Because he thinks he knows what this business is going to do, and he doesn't. He's not in control unless he's the owner of the business. And even then, he's not in complete control because sometimes the marketplace will still kick you in the teeth. And so anyway, all that to say, I'm getting out of this. And let's pretend that we spend $250,000 on taxes and we pay off $100,000. $140,000 in debt, so we're 100% debt-free.
12: We also have we also have a home loan that's $550,000.
0: Oh.
12: Sorry, you should have brought that up.
0: That's okay.
12: Yes.
0: All right. Okay, I don't think I'm going to win this discussion, but I'm going to tell you, you called and asked, so I'm going to tell you what I would do.
12: Yep.
0: I would cash out the stock, I would pay my taxes, and I'd pay off all my debt. I don't think you're going to have anything left.
12: Yeah, exactly. So So that's what I'm scared about, is how to...
0: If you don't have a house payment and you don't have any debt and you never borrow money again because you live on a budget, you probably can make it on his 145. Plus, yeah. I bet he's continuing to get stock, is he not?
12: Yes. Yeah.
13: Does he have just a normal... I mean, does he have the ability to invest through a 401k into, you know, mutual funds or into funds?
12: Yes.
0: Okay.
13: Okay.
0: I would set my 401k up, but as he, how much stock does he get a year in value? How much money in stock does he get once a year?
12: About 50,000.
0: Okay. So he actually makes 195.
12: Mm-hmm.
0: That's what I would do.
12: Okay.
0: I would cash that stock out, mm-hmm. and I would invest in the 401k heavily every year.
12: Okay.
0: And live off of 195 in Sacramento with zero mortgage and zero debt of any kind. You can do that.
12: Okay. And then, okay, that sounds good.
0: But it's not, this is not an easy sale.
12: It seems like a lot of,
13: this is a very tough sale.
12: Yeah, it seems like a lot of money, and I just want to set up our future so that, you know, we can give more to church, give to our parents if possible, set up our kids.
0: Well, if you're making $200,000 a year and, you know, you're what, 28 years old, how old are you?
12: 28.
0: Huh, look at that. almost like I've done this.
13: Way
0: okay. And so, Yeah, so, you're 28 years old and you make $200,000 a year and you don't even have a mortgage. I think you can invest and you can be mm-hmm. generous, and I think you can build a wonderful life and become multimillionaires. And that's the way I'm looking at this. I think you own way too much of one company. It's very, very, very dangerous.
12: Yeah.
13: Does he at least share your fear in that?
0: Nope.
12: Actually, we're both probably overly confident.
0: In that company, because that company's always done well. But that's what we call the myth of continuity. There's one thing is for sure. Things are going to change. They're going to get worse or they're going to get better. This idea that things are going to remain the same is mythology.
12: Okay.
0: And so I don't know. I do know the first time I ever ran into this was about 35 years ago. I used to do one-on-one personal counseling in those days, and I sat down with a lady who had $1.2 million with a name brand company that if I named it, every one of you would know the name of the company, and she had $1.2 million in company stock, and she was 78 years old.
13: Whoa!
0: At least she had $1.2 million before she came and saw me, because... In the 6 months before she came and saw me, she lost 30% of it because that company hit a bump. And so she didn't. She really had about $780,000 by the time she got to me. And she sat in my office and cried.
13: I bet she did.
0: And I'm 78 years old. What am I going to do? And I'm like, well, we're not going to stay in this position. We're going to get out. And you mean I got to pay all those taxes?
13: And that was painful, too.
0: What about my company that I've trusted all these years? And I'm like, you trusted not only them for your income, you trusted them for your retirement. You can't trust them for both. That's bad. You should have retirement on your own and trust them only for your income. So, no, I would not be keeping any of this company stock. I don't own any single stocks, Michelle, by the way. Not one. Not one. Not one. Hope that helps.
13: Wow, that's tough.
0: Wow, sir. Mike's in Houston, Texas. Hey, Mike, what's up?
14: Hey, Dave and Jade. Long-time listener, first-time caller. Love you guys.
0: You too. How can we help?
14: So my wife and I have been debt-free since 2020. We're in baby step 4, 5, 6, cruising along. My question is, how do we set boundaries with my mother-in-law about childcare and costs? So we've paid her since my daughter, she was born in like 2014, to take care of her. And then during the summers, and we've kind of, and then my son was born in 2020, and she's kind of done the same thing for all these years. So we end up paying her now about $800 a month, which I know is a bargain, but I feel like that's taken away from a lot of our saving power now.
0: And what would you do if she wasn't caring for them?
13: I know.
14: We would do all this, these things on our own. So now the kids are in school.
0: Okay, so you don't need child care now.
13: You're doing it as a favor to her?
14: No. Yeah, so there's kind of this, she hasn't worked for so long and doesn't really have a plan to go back. And so now we just need help with, like,
0: well, I, you know, how old is your oldest
14: conversations?
0: One?
14: She is 12.
0: Okay. So, well, this is one of those things that because you didn't deal with it when you should have, it's going to be harder to deal with it now.
14: Yeah.
0: You've made a bigger problem by not dealing with it when it was a little problem.
13: Mm-hmm.
0: So now I don't know how this is going to go, but, I'm going to sit down with her and no kid around. You and your wife sit down at the kitchen table and just say, Mom, we're thinking about changing the direction of the child care. We don't really need child care. How can we help you make a transition? What's a reasonable plan?
13: Yeah, I think that's fair. I don't think that's you being the villain at all. The kids were going to grow up and outgrow the need of that.
0: I mean, what are you going to do in 6 years anyway when
13: Absolutely.
0: The 12-year-old's 18, right?
13: Absolutely.
14: So, exactly, yeah.
0: You know, so we need a plan, and it's been wonderful. It's been a great season, and it's been a blessing to you, the money has, and you've been a blessing to us and to the kids. So we want to make sure we do a gradual transition that you doesn't harm you, but we need to work on a transition. What do you want to do, and how can we help you? That's okay.

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3: With Livestock News, I'm Steve White. We continue to track a new plan from the White House to import more foreign beef. That could signify a significant blow to U.S. cattle ranchers. John Newton, Vice President of Public Policy at the American Farm Bureau Federation, says the plan calls for importing a large volume of beef.
4: 300,000 metric tons of beef is equivalent to over 600 million pounds of beef. So this is a very big deal for farmers and the cattle industry.
3: Newton said importing such a significant volume will negatively impact U.S. cattle ranchers.
4: Prices were down on this news. It can't come at the worst time for ranchers as the herd is at a 50-year low and they're trying to rebuild the herd. And this takes away any economic incentives to invest and rebuild the herd when we're trying to lower cattle and beef prices.
3: Newton said the market was already providing incentives to producers to begin rebuilding their herds, but the doing so will take time.
4: We start to see farmers start to retain heifers so that we can begin to rebuild the herd. The cattle cycle is a 10-year cycle. It takes years and years and years to rebuild the herd, but we need to make sure that any plans to import beef don't undermine the ranchers and the farmers that are going to rebuild our herd.
3: Again, John Newton of the American Farm Bureau Federation. In other news, Nebraska drought experts are getting a longer runway to sharpen the tools producers rely on. The National Drought Mitigation Center at the University of Nebraska has signed a new 4-year agreement with USDA to keep improving and supporting the drought monitor. This, of course, happening during a brutal year for cattle country with Nebraska's historic wildfires and persistent drought that have tightened feed and pasture supplies. The drought monitor is already used to trigger billions in USDA drought relief, and center officials say the new agreement will better support data, tools, and regional information. 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
5: 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Meanwhile, he's opposed every serious attempt to ban congressional stock trading. Nebraskans can't afford lawmakers enriching themselves while our costs go through the roof. 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
11: Here's your weather forecast from the Platte Valley Bank Weather Center. Partly cloudy skies this afternoon with temperatures hitting the middle 80s. With daytime heating, scattered showers and thunderstorms should form, might produce some stronger wind gusts. Then lows tonight, upper 50s. Skies will clear. We'll do it all again tomorrow. Daytime sun with afternoon thunderstorms building across the panhandle. Highs mid-80s again with lows upper 50s. Upper 80s, low 90s Thursday with lower to mid-90s returning on Friday. I'm meteorologist Don Watzel, KNEB.
0: 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You're out of debt. You have your emergency fund. Median home prices dipped below $429,000 last month, which is a 2.4% decrease from the previous year. Not exactly a bursting bubble, but certainly a stabilized market. Good news if you're ready to buy. One in five listings had a price cut last month, and there's 1.1 million homes on the market as we speak. So real estate's good. Everything's fine. Breathe. You can check all of this out at RamseySolutions.com/market or click the link in the show notes. Josh is in Birmingham. Hey, Josh, what's up?
12: Hey, Dave. How are you doing?
0: Better than I deserve. How can I help?
12: Yes, sir. So I'm 30 years old. I have an annuity. It matures in about 2 months, and I've spoken to a financial advisor and trying to figure out if I should use him or if I should just do what I have planned on my own. So just thinking about trying to transition it to another annuity and then systematically trying to withdraw some of that money out over the next 5 years or so to get it out of the
0: annuity. Why don't you just cash it out?
12: Because I would owe...
0: I thought you said it was up.
12: Taxes.
0: You're not going to owe much taxes on it. How much is in it?
12: $200,000. So it's about $950,000. I would owe taxes on about $200,000.
0: I'm sorry, how much is the balance of the annuity? What's it worth?
12: $950,000.
0: Okay. And what was it when you took it out?
12: So when it would mature in a couple months, and then I would take it out, the balance would roughly be about $950,000.
0: I know. What was it originally when it started?
12: Originally, it was about $1.1 million. So there's a lot of fees and a lot of details on that, but
0: okay, so you've lost money on the annuity?
12: I've lost
0: $200,000.
12: No, so the post heifer was about $760,000, and so yeah, over time I guess I've kind of
0: okay, what I'm trying to determine is how much money did you put in it when you started it? 1.1?
12: So it was a work accident, and I used it to live on for about 7 years or so.
0: Okay, and so that's what reduced the balance.
12: Yeah.
0: I see. Okay, so it's 1.1 went in from an accident, and then you lived off of some of it. How much did you withdraw to live on?
12: I was withdrawing probably around 50 $1,000 a year.
13: For how many years?
12: Probably about 7 years now.
13: Okay, $350,000 from 1.1 puts us at $700,000, right? Or $650,000? No, yeah, $750,000. Okay, all right. So $750,000 is, and then it's worth $900. So you would have taxes on $150. Correct?
12: Yeah, roughly. It depends on what the market does, the time that it matures on that date.
13: Yeah, I understand. But roughly, we're giving real numbers here. Okay.
12: Yes, sir.
13: Yeah. So I would get out of this, and I would get into some good mutual funds with a good SmartVestor Pro. 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Let them sit down with you and crunch the numbers. I'm not going to do that here on the air.
14: Are you back able to work, or you still have to draw off it?
12: Oh, no, I've been working for about 5 years now. So. Okay.
13: All right. So from this point forward, you could just let it grow and leave it alone and just become wealthy, correct?
12: Yeah. Yeah, that's the idea. Yes, sir. Okay. Yeah.
13: So here's the problem with the annuity. Like you said, it's got a lot of fees, all right, that aren't necessary for your situation. You instead could buy mutual funds that don't have as many fees, half the fees probably or so, and then you can pick good growth stock mutual funds that are growing. If you, the market has averaged close to 12. If you only, and we're about 12 year to date this year, and it's only August, okay? So, but if you only make 10, your 750 would grow to, in 7 years, it'll be 1.5. In seven more years, 14 years from today, how old are you?
12: 30.
13: 30. So when you're 44, you would have $3 million.
12: Okay.
13: And when you withdraw the money out of it, you will only have capital gains tax, not ordinary income, which is double capital gains. And when you're in an annuity, the growth is at ordinary income.
12: Yes, sir.
13: As you're about to find out on that $150,000 worth of gain you've had. Approximately. I'm trying to figure out what your basis is, but you need to get someone to actually crunch the numbers and go, this is actually what's going to occur. But the problem is when your 750 turns into 3 million, you're going to pay either a 35 or a 40% tax on that or a 15% tax on that. That's a huge difference.
12: Yeah.
13: And that's if it's in the exact same mutual funds inside the annuity as outside the annuity.
12: Yes, sir.
13: I'm going to pay some taxes today. Well, when it's up in a month or so, right?
12: Yes, sir. So Fidelity does have like an annuity option that has
13: Honey, what did I just tell you for the last 5 minutes?
14: No more annuities.
12: No,
14: that was the takeaway.
12: No, trust me. I get it. Yeah, I get it. Gotcha.
13: Okay, then why did you just ask me about an annuity? No, you don't need to do an annuity. I would not do that. You do whatever you want to do, honey, but I wouldn't do it. So check out RamseySolutions.com, click on a SmartVestor Pro, sit down with them. I personally use a SmartVestor Pro to help me with issues like this to try to make sure my brain's working. Jade and Sam do the same thing as Dave and Sharon, as Rachel and Winston, as George and Whitney, everybody here on the show, John and Sheila. We all use professional help like that, and we do this for a living.
14: Why does he think he wants an annuity? What are they saying out in the market that is making people go, yep, I'm going to do that? Because I hear I can look at it and say, this is a terrible idea. But how is it being marketed that people aren't realizing that it's a terrible idea? What are they saying?
13: Well, I don't know what he's hearing, but how's it being marketed? An annuity, and a variable annuity, has a couple of functions that if you're a first-time investor and you're scared, they give you some comfort, okay? If you put money in a variable annuity, it's mutual funds inside of an annuity.
14: Right.
13: And you can pick the mutual funds inside the annuity. So you can pick good ones, and he has done pretty good probably. Mm-hmm. All right. And the problem is it grows at ordinary income tax rates, not at capital gains tax rate. Mm-hmm. But you can they will give you a guarantee of two things. One is that if you put 750 in, if you leave it alone 7 years, we'll guarantee you 750,000 principal. You will not lose your principal.
14: You will not lose. So there it
13: okay.
14: is.
13: Uh-huh. And we'll also guarantee you a 5% rate of return.
14: Which is poo-poo.
13: Exactly. Because then you can probably make almost three times that two times that anyway.
14: So I'd rather take the low interest rate and know that I'm not going to have a loss.
13: No, it's a guarantee of a low interest rate. You don't necessarily, if it's, the bottom line is these guarantees are both worthless because the market, if you pick mutual decent mutual funds, is going to far outperform either one of those guarantees. So they're not going to activate.
14: Right, you're never that person doesn't know that.
13: So they're just got this in the back of their mind that I can do this and I've got a guarantee. At least I got a guarantee.
14: Yeah.
13: And I'm not going to lose my principal because everybody knows you lose all your money in the stock market.
14: Right.
13: And all this bull crap, right? But, you know, in 2023, it went up 26%. In 2024, it went up 25%. In 25, it went up 18%. And so far in 26, it's up almost 13%.
14: So they're selling you a really sense of security you never needed.
13: It'd have to really suck going forward for you to be back down to your original principal and only getting 5.
14: Yep.

0: Dave Ramsey here. For more than 30 years of talking to folks on the air, I can tell you that most people are broke. 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Money comes in, money goes out, and they still got nothing to show for it. 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

0: Dolly, a single first name, and you don't even have to say the last name. Yeah. And as a performer, you had to be really, you had to have seen her and watched her many times.
1: Oh, absolutely. I mean, I don't have a long list of things to say, but I will say the world that I know needed certain people in it, and when they leave, it doesn't feel quite right. And it's people like Prince, it's people like Dolly Parton, it's people like Michael Jackson, and

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2: 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First of all, just a recap of some additional information from last week. USDA says in Nebraska last week, the live steer average was 225.31. The live heifer average, 225.23. Dress steer average, 355.96. Dressed heifer average was 355.83. Preliminary estimates on weights last week, according to USDA, live weights 14.37. That's down a pound from the week before. Dressed weights on the beef 8.85. That's unchanged from the week before. Now, there has been some light cash cattle trade reported in the north at 345. Those cattle committed for the weeks of September 8th and September 14th. Otherwise, the cash market sits pretty quiet. There were some asking prices in the south, 228 to 230, but again, sales have been seen so far in Nebraska just shy of 600 head, about 900 in Iowa, traded hands at 218 on a live basis. Box beef cutouts today, choice 284 higher, 388.53, selects 396 higher, 368.98, choice select spread $19.55, total load count today was 101. In the hog trade, Iowa, Minnesota, 90.71. Western Corn Belt, 90.69. No comparisons because of confidentiality in the prior session. The national number today was 162 higher at 91.02. Pork cutouts, carcass value 225 down, 97.68. Total load count today, 291. At the terminals, barrels and gilt steady 66. Sow steady 52 to 58. Last week, the average hog weight 285 live unchanged. Dress weights 212 down a pound from the week before. 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
3: 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Nebraskans can't afford lawmakers enriching themselves while our costs go through the roof. 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
8: Here's your weather forecast from the Platte Valley Bank Weather Center. Partly cloudy skies this afternoon with temperatures hitting the middle 80s. With daytime heating, scattered showers and thunderstorms should form, might produce some stronger wind gusts. Then lows tonight, upper 50s. Skies will clear. We'll do it all again tomorrow. Daytime sun with afternoon thunderstorms building across the panhandle. Highs mid-80s again with lows upper 50s. Upper 80s, low 90s Thursday with lower to mid-90s returning on Friday. I'm meteorologist Don Watzel, KNEB.
0: Doing a little poking around at the break because I got curious if I had outlived my usefulness on my memory. So Texas allows up to $50,000 in personal assets, so he gets to keep his $20,000 if he files Chapter 7.
9: That's pretty.
0: And they allow unlimited on your personal residence, so you can own a $2 million home that's paid for, file bankruptcy hypothetically on $20,000 worth of credit card debt, and you'd have to prove that you can't pay it. You have to pass the means test, but you keep the $2 million home and up to $50,000 worth of cash. And our personal assets, okay? Now, when I filed in Tennessee in 1988, our personal exemption was $7,500, and that's what I quoted a while ago. That's what I went and looked up. Uh-huh. It's been raised to $10,000 now. And the personal, and you can keep up to $35,000 worth of home equity.
9: You'd think it'd be more of a sliding scale based on the amount of debt that they're trying to bankrupt.
0: I don't know. I the idea is you get to come out of bankruptcy with something to start fresh. It's called a fresh start concept.
9: Got you. Okay.
0: And so that's where the homestead exemption and the personal exemption come from in a Chapter 7, which Chapter 7 is the atom bomb you drop on your life.
9: And that's that.
0: You know, and it's just nothing left but ashes and whatever your little personal exemption is. And so, you know, what do you get to keep?
9: $50,000 in your home, though, ain't bad, is all I'm saying.
0: Yeah. No, it's $35,000 now in Tennessee.
9: Uh-huh.
0: Yeah.
9: But in Texas.
0: So in Texas, it's unlimited, $50,000 in personal. So $50,000 in cash and unlimited
9: plus
0: on
9: your
0: the
9: home. Yeah.
0: And Florida's unlimited on your home as well. As long as you've owned it 1,215 days for 3 years, in other words. So that was weird. I've never seen that before. But yeah. So if you've owned your home, it has a couple of other little guidelines on there in Florida. But all other states have something like Tennessee where you get to keep a certain amount of equity. So when we filed, I think we had about $20,000 worth of equity maybe in our home. And we got to keep, you know, our furniture that would have brought $2,000 at a garage sale. But because it's all, that's all that was left. Everything else was already gone by the time we filed. We'd sold everything trying to not file bankruptcy. And and we were so scared we couldn't breathe. But, yeah, we kept that home. But you have to re-sign for the payments. You don't get to waive the mortgage. So I got to reaffirm the debt on the house and kept the mortgage.
9: Wow.
0: And, you know, started with nothing, basically. I mean, $10,000 or $7,500 is basically nothing. And so start fresh again. That's the idea behind it. So interesting. Very interesting. So when you think about bankruptcy, folks, you need to understand there's about, I think there's, you may have seen the stuff. Sometimes it pops up on the internet. I used to see the list before there was an internet. 10 things that if you have more than two or three of these things in a 24-month period of time, you're probably going to be in the hospital. The 10 huge tragedies of life, you know. So divorce, loss of a child, loss of a parent, bankruptcy is on that list. And so you're entering into the list of one of the most serious things that can happen in your life. And so it's not to be taken lightly. And we don't tell people to file bankruptcy on this show. We give you five ways you can avoid it. And we say, I understand. We're going to love you whether you file or you don't file. Sometimes if it's a ridiculous situation, we'll yell at you, but, for your own sake. But, you know, if you owe $6,000 and you hadn't had a job in 2 months and you want to file bankruptcy, I'm like, dude, it costs $2,000 to file bankruptcy. It's just stupid. Go get a job. You know, I mean, we're just going to get all over you, right? For your own sake. So you got the trick is bankruptcy relieves the pressure today only. It does not fix the problem in your mirror.
9: And I would imagine it just sucks the confidence out of you.
0: Oh, man.
9: It sucks the spirit out of you.
0: Man, I just was, I was not only broke, I was broken.
9: Yeah.
0: But it was a spiritual thing with me as well.
9: I can imagine.
0: You know, as well. So it took a while to rebuild after that. And what it does to your relationships,
9: yes,
0: and what it does to everything else. And, you know, you walk down the street, you see that person that didn't get paid, you know, all that kind of stuff. And that stuff happens. All right. Catherine is in Fort Worth, Texas. Hi, Catherine. How are you?
10: I'm good. How are you?
0: Better than I deserve. What's up?
10: Okay, in a nutshell, my question is just, how do I go about compromising with my husband in our budgeting when it comes to tithing? He doesn't really agree with it, and I have, if I'm being honest, I'm not really willing to budge right now, but it's I'm tired. It's a monthly argument, and I'm just like, okay, I'm over this.
0: Tithing typically comes from someone that's an evangelical Christian or Orthodox Jewish.
9: Yeah. Are you both those things, either of those things?
10: No.
9: Okay. So I'm guessing you are and he's not.
10: Well, no, I'm not. Like, I guess I wouldn't consider myself an evangelical Christian, but I mean, I do believe, you know, that God calls us to be cheerful givers. And
9: okay.
0: Attend a church?
10: Yeah.
0: No. You hesitated. You don't either, do you?
10: Oh, I do. You said, do I attend church?
0: Yes.
10: Is that what you said?
0: Yes.
10: Yes.
9: Okay. But he doesn't.
10: He has kind of chosen that he doesn't want to.
9: Okay.
10: So, yeah.
0: This is the problem, not the tithe.
10: I agree. So, again, context, we are rebuilding after him, like, wanting a divorce and all those other kind of things. And, like, for a long, like, at the beginning of our marriage, this was a problem. I got tired of the fighting, so I just stopped tithing. And then whenever the divorce situation came about, then we kind of were doing our own separate thing. And that's when I started tithing again. Now that we're trying to come back together, it's a, like, basically I'm just like, this is what I feel called to do. And I don't really necessarily know how to compromise about it. Like,
9: how does he feel?
10: I think we're like the minimum.
9: What if you took, let me just ask this. And I know you've been approaching it from one way. This is just hypothetical. If you had said, I'd like to give some money to this charity or to this foundation, how would he have felt about that, just general charitable giving, not tied to something that has a religious base like tithing? How would he have felt about that, just generosity?
10: I can't say for certain. I don't really know.
9: Okay. I'd want to know that because I'd want to know that there's some piece of generosity that lives inside of this person, and if there's not, I'd want to get to the bottom of that because that speaks depths about them. So I'd be curious about that. I also want to know, how long have you been married?
10: Now it's 8 years.
0: Okay, let me back up then. Let's pan back a second. So evangelical Christian means Bible-believing.
10: Oh, okay. Well, then,
0: and so we would take our instruction on this question from Scripture. Okay? And we can go into what we call the Old Testament, what our Jewish friends call the Bible, the Talmud, right? And find it all over the place. We can also find it in Jesus' own words. And to tithe, to give a tenth. But in nowhere is it a salvation issue. In nowhere is it I gain entrance to heaven because of my giving a tithe. God loves tithers. He loves non-tithers. It's not a sin to not tithe. But your Heavenly Father, who's crazy about you, says the best way to live your life, my daughter, is to be giving steadily, and a baseline to start with your generosity is a tenth to your local house of worship, which follows the Old Testament guideline of the storehouse. The Levites were provided for, the pastors, the priests, were provided for, the rabbis, and the widows and the orphans were provided for from the storehouse. And so bring a tenth to the storehouse, the Old Testament says. And so that's where the model comes from. That's the teaching. Now, then pan back and say, in your situation, what matters? This doesn't matter at all.
9: No.
0: I wouldn't die on this hill.
9: And the more, honestly, the more you argue about it, the more he's probably going to dig his heels in. And this is never going to happen based off of an argument. He's never going to become generous.
0: The tithe should be the result of your faith. It should be the result of your faith, your result of where you place your trust. And that's what's missing here. And so the two of you working on your relationship and coming into agreement about what heaven looks like and what the truth of the scriptures are is 1,000 times more important than whether or not you give a tithe for this 4-month period of time while we're discussing this. I don't predict good things for your marriage until you get aligned on religion. It's the number one, one of the top 4 things that breaks families up.

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2: A severe thunderstorm warning has been issued until 4:15 p.m. this afternoon for Platte and Albany counties. This storm has the potential for both large hail and strong straight-line winds. Hail the size of quarters and winds up to 60 miles an hour are likely as it moves east at around 25 miles an hour. For your safety, stay inside and away from windows until the storm passes. Large hail and strong winds can easily shatter glass, causing injury. If you're caught outside, take shelter in a sturdy building or a hard-top car. Take shelter now. Once again, a severe thunderstorm warning continues until 4:15 p.m. this afternoon for Platte and Albany counties. Bear in mind, this storm has the potential for hail the size of quarters and wind gusts to 60 miles an hour. From the Rural Radio Storm Center, I'm meteorologist Eric Height.
1: Severe weather coverage from the Platte Valley Bank Storm Center on KNEB. 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
0: Economic impacts of paying off your home. What we find is people are healthier, their marriages are stronger, they do better in their careers, and in addition, and all of that amounts to way more than the spread of a mortgage over a mutual fund. Way more, mathematically. And where we see that turn up is when we studied doing the largest study of actual millionaires, not broke financial planners with an opinion, where we talked to actual millionaires, people that were millionaires, and we said, ask them a whole series of questions. We talked to over 10,167 of them. And the number of them that didn't pay off their home and instead borrowed on their home effectively, which is what you're doing, to invest in a mutual fund and say, that's what caused me to build wealth, the number of them that said that out of 10,000 was precisely zero.
10: Okay.
0: Instead, what we found was that the typical millionaire in America, the first 1 to 5 million, typically is about half, a third to a half of your net worth is a paid-off mortgage, and the other two-thirds to a half is your 401k and your good retirement investing. But the idea of keeping a mortgage around to the typical millionaire, they laugh at that ridiculous advice. And so do I. And so does Jade. There it is. There's the laugh. Okay. On cue.
10: And I'm 24 years old. So that's been the big question I'm weighing. Is at my age, does that compound interest over time pay off more than what paying my mortgage off might be?
0: Nope. Because the risk, debt equals risk. And you haven't mathematically adjusted for risk, taxes you haven't adjusted for, and you know, nowhere in this equation have you figured out what it's costing a relationship or costing you physically or whatever else. See, we can trend line heart disease, anxiety increases in our culture over the last 50 years, and the trend line follows exactly over the top of increasing debt. As car debt, credit card debt, student loan debt, and mortgage debt have increased steadily, so have those diseases. Interesting. Well, no kidding. Of course, you have more anxiety if you don't have a mortgage than if you don't. Hello. Right.
11: Mm-hmm.
0: And of course, that affects your heart.
11: You want to know what I think? And this is just something I think. It's not a fact. It's not data. I think that people just like the way it feels to invest their money. And I think they just like to see that balance go up, up, up, up, up. It feels better. It feels like money that they can see and feel and touch more than the equity in their home.
0: Yep.
11: I think it just boils down to
0: feeling. It might be even a subconscious thing that if you have, you know, $1 million in a mutual fund, but you've got $500,000 in a house mortgage.
11: Uh-huh.
0: Okay. You can get it. You can't get it out of the house.
11: Exactly. And
0: if you want to go buy a bass boat, you have to refinance.
11: That's right.
0: If it's in the house.
11: Which is
0: another reason to do it, because it keeps you from doing stupid crap with your money, right? So keep your hands off. It's what we call a forced savings plan.
11: Mm-hmm.
0: So, Caleb, I would beg you to become debt-free and stay debt-free and use your most powerful wealth-building tool, which is your income, to build your wealth and get a different financial advisor, one who's right.
11: He's 24. And, he's got a long time to build wealth.
0: Yeah, you got plenty of time. You're going to be very, very wealthy, but no. And age really doesn't enter into it because the math is still the same. As a matter of fact, age makes it more pronounced. So we had on the air yesterday, we had a debt-free scream, Rachel and I did,
11: mm-hmm.
0: 23 and 22 from northern Michigan. The house is worth about $300,000.
11: Wow.
0: They paid off $140,000 in 22 months. They have zero debt. They make $170,000 a year. So let's juxtapose that young couple with this young man.
11: Okay.
0: And because he said, because I'm young, mm-hmm. right? Can you possibly imagine what a couple making above $150,000 a year in their early 20s is going to be worth if they have zero debt payments?
11: I'm going like $33, $34 million.
0: Yeah. We didn't even put it in the calculator. We just put the house payment only in the calculator, and it was $20
11: million. I'm done. Wow.
0: Just the house payment.
11: Wow.
0: From 22 to 67, you know? And it's just like, holy.
11: That is unbelievable.
0: So, you know, but what we're not doing there is paying, you know, worrying about what commission my financial planner gets.
11: That's right. They don't get
0: commission on paid off mortgages.
11: That's a good point.
0: Things that make you go,
11: That's a very good point.
0: Now, honestly, most of them don't give the advice because they're greedy jerks and want to get commission. That's really not what happens. Truthfully, I'll defend them. Most of them just give this advice because they're trained by an industry that's wrong. I mean, the financial planning business is a bunch of lemmings. Do you all know what that is? Little rats that run in herds, and they will all run. They will all run off the cliff together.
11: They follow
0: each other like a herd, like the hogs when Jesus removed the spirit from them, and the whole herd ran over the cliff. That's the financial planning business. Whatever one of them does, they all do, and then they declare it to be absolute by God truth, and it's most of the time not. Some of them are CFPs, and some of them are certified financial Pharisees. And so there's some really good people in that business, and there's some people who haven't had their own thought in years. Mm-hmm. They just were told what to think, and that's all they think. And then they decided that was truth, like it came out of the Bible or something, which, by the way, none of this discussion comes out of the Bible, except the part where the borrower is slave to the lender. That part comes out of the Bible, but the rest of it doesn't. So, you know, I'm not defending paying off the home mortgage based on that, other than you wouldn't be a slave anymore. That's nice.
11: Right.
0: But I didn't make that point to Caleb. I made a math point to him. But there you go. So, gosh, can you imagine? These 20-somethings get in here, and they do these debt-free screams, and it's their stinking house. And the house was cute.
11: I'm sure it was.
0: Well, I mean, you thought, you know, but in northern Michigan, you can buy a lot of house.
11: Yeah,
0: I mean,
11: you can.
0: They're out in the middle of nothing. And so, but I mean, you get a good deal. I mean, but it looked like a little Norman Rockwell painting, and the little Norman Rockwell couple. I mean, they were just a power couple. It was unbelievable.
11: Good for them.
0: Yeah. And you're thinking, man, I think we're going to be okay if we're
11: still possible.
0: If we got a few of those around, we're going to be all right. So this stuff works. And to Caleb's point, it works even better when you start young.
11: Absolutely. I mean, it sounds like they probably didn't have a ton of consumer debt to pay off. They just went hog on their.
0: Well, on their mortgage. He was a financial peace baby.
11: I wondered, yeah.
0: He was raised in that, and then he was dating a girl who was smarter than him.
11: Mm-hmm.
0: And so that's what he said.
11: But it's still a ton of debt. You know, if it's $140,000 towards the mortgage, $140,000 is $140,000. If it's consumer debt, it doesn't matter. The fact that you can get intense and really pay something off in a short period of time is.
0: Yeah, but knowing what I know, the amount of data that is in my soul on this stuff,
11: I know,
0: from sitting in this chair for 35 years, I hear that couple and my mind, the math just explodes in my mind. What's going to happen to that couple?
11: And their family tree.
0: And I don't have any data to back up, the hard data to back up the health effects and the relational effects. What percentage of people never get divorced that don't have debt versus the people that have debt?
11: Wow, that's interesting.
0: Because divorce is grand. I mean, marriage is grand, but divorce is $50,000. So, I mean, if you split your assets every so often to start over, it's hard to build wealth. If you want to win with money in 2026, you can't keep living normal. 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
2: A severe thunderstorm warning continues until 4:15 p.m. this afternoon for Platte County. The storm has the potential for both large hail and strong straight-line winds. Quarter-size hail and winds up to 60 miles an hour are likely as it moves east at about 25 miles an hour. Again, a severe thunderstorm warning continues until 4:15 p.m. this afternoon for Platte County. Bear in mind, this storm has the potential for quarter-size hail and winds up to 60 miles an hour are likely. From the Rural Radio Storm Center, I'm meteorologist Derek Height.
1: Severe weather coverage from the Platte Valley Bank Storm Center on KNEB. 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
13: ABC News, this is a special report. I'm Michelle Franzen. Word today, country music legend and actress, philanthropist Dolly Parton has died. She's known for decades of singing and writing hits, including Jolene. ABC's Alex Stone says there's no word yet on cause of death.
14: We know that she said that she had been neglecting her health since the loss of her husband, and while she had been caring for her husband for quite a while he was sick, he died last year. And that last year when she had performances scheduled in Las Vegas and then a residency, that she canceled those, initially saying it was going to be a couple of Vegas performances and then the residency could not go forward, but she didn't share a lot about it. She had been quiet in recent months.
13: Relatives say the memorial will be small and intimate. In a social media post, President Trump called Parton one of the greatest country singers and far beyond ever. He called for flags to be flown to half staff nationwide in her honor. Dolly Parton was 80 years old. This is ABC News. Thousands of people in Gary, Indiana, still without power today, nearly 2 weeks after severe storms tore through, downing power lines and trees. Some residents dealing with dwindling food supplies at stores and many areas still not cleaned up from the damage. More from ABC's Alex Perez.
15: Thousands left in the dark, including Regina Gary, still without power. She spent the past 2 weeks hunting for food and ice to keep her diabetic mother's medication cold.
16: That's scary for me because I don't want to make her sick. So it weighed on me pretty heavy.
13: The city's mayor and state power company estimate power could be fully restored by midnight. Crews are battling a new wildfire near Dallas, Texas. It's already charred 50,000 acres. And in Nevada, the Hawk Fire near Reno is still a threat. It's led to more than 60,000 evacuations and destroyed at least 30 homes northwest of Reno and burned through more than 15,000 acres. Michelle Franzen, ABC News.
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4: Good afternoon, Scott's Bluff, and a very good Tuesday to everyone across western Nebraska and southeastern Wyoming. We're under a milder northwest flow here today, and that'll continue on into your Wednesday. Northwest flow due to a trough of low pressure off to our east-northeast. Had a weak frontal system move through the area as well, and this is helping to keep temperatures a little bit milder. We do still have some monsoonal moisture moving in from the west-southwest, and there will be some scattered heavy showers and thunderstorms today and tomorrow, especially from about here south and east. It'll also be from about here south and east that the best threat, the biggest threat of possibly some severe weather will be found here in our region, and we'll be looking at the possibility of not only very gusty winds from any severe thunderstorm that can form, but with some cool temperatures aloft and good enough instability. Unfortunately, large hail will be a threat from severe weather that can form today and tomorrow. Then we trend dry. Drier and hotter to end the work week. I'll have more in a moment.
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4: Your day weather forecast calls for some scattered heavy showers and strong thunderstorms. Slight chance of an isolated severe storm through this evening, then partly cloudy, pleasant tonight, upper 40s. Some scattered strong to possibly a few severe storms, especially here south for your Wednesday. Wednesday's highs, very nice, low to mid 80s, lows near 60. Heating up and drying out Thursday into Friday, near 90 for a high Thursday, mid 90s Friday. I'm day weather meteorologist Mark Huer.
23: Severe thunderstorm warning in effect until 4:15 for southwestern Platte County. Severe storm off to the north-northwest of Waitland, moving east at 25 miles per hour. 60 mile per hour wind gusts and quarter-sized hail. Continued severe weather threat with that storm here at this hour. Other storms in Weld County in Colorado, from Hereford to areas west-southwest of there in Weld County in Colorado. And in portions of Laramie and far southern Goshen County, Laramie County mainly, and into areas of Banner and Kimball County, there are some thunderstorms across that region as well. Some of that activity may be producing penny-sized hail and wind gusts up to 50 miles per hour as it moves through that region of far east northeastern Laramie County and parts of Banner and Kimball County. The heaviest of that weather, a little bit off to the south-southeast of Albin and directly east of Albin in portions of Banner and Kimball County at this hour. Temperature ratings across the area at this hour at the Legacy Co-op locations now. It's 96 at Main Street Market at Torrington, 89 at Bridgeport, 86 at Dalton, 84 at Main Street Market at Kimball, 91 at Main Street Market at Scott's Bluff. In Chadron, it's 87. North Platte is 88. McCook, sunny at 87. Sunny at Ogallala, 90. Valentine, partly sunny in 81. Barometric pressure at Scott's Bluff at 3017 and falling. Winds are generally light across the region. With any passing thunderstorm activity, winds will be strong, strong gusting at least. Humidity at Scott's Bluff now at about 26%. Currently at KNEB, we have a temperature reading at 90 degrees.
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7: Thank you, Steve. Good afternoon, everyone. No decision yet on who will have the franchise to bring a baseball team in to play at Gehring's Oregon Trail Park Stadium next year. During Monday's meeting, Councilmember Susan Wiedemann, who chairs the city's Recreation Committee, asked the body to table the item for a week. After the vote and adjournment, Wiedemann was asked whether the initial timeline set by the city may have been a bit too ambitious given the issue and number of proposals received.
8: We might have just done it a little too quickly, but we want to make sure that we do our due diligence and get as much information as we can. And that's why we want to do a little bit more research before we make a recommendation. We've talked to communities.

0: charges following investigation of a disturbance call early Tuesday morning in Scotts Bluff. In a release, SPD officials say officers were called to the 1700 block of 9th Avenue shortly after 2 a.m., where a male was reported to have sustained a cut to his hand and a suspect was walking away from the residence. The investigation determined the male victim suffered a knife wound to his left hand with the tip of his index finger severed, and he was taken to the hospital by Regional West EMS for treatment. Officers arrested 43-year-old Christopher Morello of Omaha for first-degree assault, false imprisonment, possession of a deadly weapon by a prohibited person, and use of a deadly weapon to commit a felony. Also arrested in the incident was 29-year-old Paulina Gutierrez of Commerce City, Colorado, for possession of controlled substance, possession of drug paraphernalia, first-degree assault, use of a deadly weapon to commit a felony, and tampering with evidence. Both were lodged in the Scotts Bluff County Detention Center. Alliance police say a 47-year-old man is in custody following investigation of a stabbing incident in the 900 block of West 2nd Street early Monday. According to a news release, officers were called to the scene shortly before 3 a.m., finding an adult male with significant cuts to the head, left arm, and wrist, and following treatment at the scene, the victim was taken to Box Butte General Hospital. Investigators determined the suspect, identified as Fred John Rednest, had left the immediate area, had fled through nearby BNSF property, and they found a blood-covered T-shirt believed to have been discarded by him near railroad tracks. Officers obtained a search warrant for Rednest's home on Laramie Avenue, where they found him in a bedroom, and during an interview he said he discarded the knife, which has yet to be found, along a dirt road near the residence. Rednest was lodged in the Box Butte County Jail for first-degree assault, second-degree assault, burglary, and use of a deadly weapon to commit a felony. Anyone who locates a knife or other object that might be involved in the incident is asked to leave it alone and immediately contact the Alliance Police Department. Alliance Police Chief David Levitt has pulled the department's request to buy flock safety cameras and license plate readers from next year's city budget. The system was being considered to help track stolen vehicles, find missing persons, and support criminal investigations. However, Levitt said growing public concern nationwide and here in Nebraska over data privacy and potential misuse played a role in the decision. Levitt said the decision wasn't a rejection of the technology, rather a decision that this is the right time for them to pause. He added that shifting laws, court rulings, and a tight city budget also factored in. He stressed most agencies use the technology responsibly, but says public trust matters. The department does plan to revisit the issue in a future budget cycle, possibly with Flock, another provider, or no system at all. A new statewide multi-year campaign has been launched with the goal of improving child care affordability, quality, and availability. So far, 65 entities have joined the effort called Child Care Can, which will focus exclusively on child care issues across all levels of government, business, and society in the state. During the Monday kickoff in Lincoln, campaign manager Elizabeth Everett said solving child care issues is vital to Nebraska, as other states across the country are now looking differently at the topic.
1: Different states are pursuing different approaches, but they are increasingly recognizing the same reality. Child care is not simply a private issue for parents to figure out on their own. It is part of the infrastructure that allows a state to work. The consequences for a state's economy are simply too great for childcare to remain the responsibility of families and providers alone. It requires shared responsibility and shared investment.
0: Everett said across Nebraska, parents make difficult family and financial decisions. Providers work long hours on tight margins. Employers try to attract and retain workers, and communities work on attracting and keeping young families. But all of those issues are not separate, as child care runs through each of them. The campaign website, childcarecan.org, says Nebraska residents can play a role by joining their group, taking part in campaign events, and supporting practical solutions that strengthen the state's child care system. And there's a chance Nebraska voters might not get the opportunity to vote on making it harder for state lawmakers to make changes to voter-approved initiatives and referenda. State Senator Michaela Kavanaugh and former State Senator Kurt Friesen have filed a complaint against the Respect Nebraska Voters ballot measure, saying it violates the state constitution's single subject clause. The complaint

0: It means outgoing Secretary of State Bob Evnen will make the initial call on whether the measure would meet constitutional muster. Among other provisions, the proposal would amend the state constitution to increase the threshold for the legislature to overturn or amend voter-approved laws from 33 to 40 lawmakers. Friesen told the Nebraska Examiner that he did not feel that the ballot measure's provisions were right, and the legislature always has to retain some authority to make changes, even on things he wouldn't like them to change. Don't miss our nightly KNEB.TV newscast featuring the latest news, weather, sports, and ag information presented by Platte Valley Companies. 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
6: I've always heard that you should leave politics and religion out of conversation, but I'm going to bend that rule just a bit today. This is The Good Life. I'm Lacey Shippey. If you're connected at all to the cattle industry and you have eyes and ears, the odds are that you've heard the beef that producers have lately with the latest announcement out of the White House regarding food prices. His plan is to increase imported beef to lower the price of ground beef and burgers. And initially, that will likely work. More beef will allow for cheaper prices. But the idea that this temporary band-aid on the price of ground beef is going to allow ranchers and cattle producers some time needed for heifer retention, breeding, gestation, and ultimate herd expansion is, quite frankly, baloney. Politics aside, that's just not how this market works. And the groups responsible for representing the cattle and beef industries are speaking out, online at least. Posts and videos calling this plan a blatant slap in the face of farmers and ranchers and leaving trails of comments miles long of folks rallying behind the idea that this is just not how we go about encouraging the retention of replacement heifers. As I pulled a package of beef from the freezer over the weekend, 2 pounds of ground beef raised and fed right here at home, I couldn't help but realize how privileged we are to have access to a whole beef when we need it. I understand the consumer side of things. A mother just trying to feed her kids with a budget she has. But it's not just beef that's become more expensive at the grocery store. I'm afraid I also have the unique perspective, just like other farm moms, who are in charge of what's for dinner as well as working with my husband to produce the beef that's been put into the latest campaign-driven crosshairs in Washington. The trouble is, the number of folks who raise the beef is far outweighed by the rest of the Americans who simply buy the end product. We all vote, but the farmer is not the majority that wins elections. We're also not the ones known for raising a ruckus, even when it's needed. After all, most farmers choose cows over people for a reason. What troubles me further is the immediate reaction to take to social media, where keyboard warriors and politically charged banter flood the feeds with chatter that, quite frankly, won't amount to a pinch of snuff when it's all said and done. And I don't have the answer. I wish I did. And I feel a strong urge to walk right up to someone's door and ask them what in the world they were thinking. But I know better. And for now, I'll continue to eat beef, promote beef, and as my husband says, whenever headlines hit the fan and send markets through the floor, well, I can't change it now. So I'll go back to work and feed some cattle. I'm Lacey Shippey with The Good Life.
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10: Good afternoon, this is John Clegg, Linsco Private Ledger, a member of FINRA and SIPC, bringing you the Daily Stock Market Report. The market had a nice rally on Tuesday with the Dow Jones Industrial Average up 160 to 53,577, while the NASDAQ was up 171 to 26,151, and the S&P 500 rose 24 to 7677. The 5 most active issues today were NVIDIA, $212, up 3.5. Intel, 87.5, up 28 cents. American Airlines, 13.75, up 13 cents. NuScale Power, $9.76, up 71 cents. And SpaceX, 138.5, up 3.5. In a look at the U.S. bond market, the 10-year bond was up, dropping the yield to 4.63%. This has been John Clegger with LPL Financial Services, a member of the Securities Investors Protection Corporation, located at 1930 East 20th Place in Scotts Bluff, bringing you this market report. Have a good evening.
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0: To hear more, visit dan.democrat. 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
2: Chris Cottrell in for an update on sports this afternoon on the Rural Radio Network. We've got two local broadcasts for tonight. Up first, high school softball with Scottsbluff hosting Sterling, Colorado. The Bearcats opened over the weekend going 4-1 with a split against Kearney Catholic and then a 3-0 day Saturday to win the Lexington tournament. Head coach Dan Fox talks about what he saw from his pitchers over the first five games.
3: You know, we got to see all four pitchers, which I thought you know, Danny's going to do what Danny does. And then, you know, she showed her improvement. But I think that game two against Kearney Catholic, I think Allison kind of put herself up there, had a great game against Kearney Catholic. And then, you know, we had to put her back in on Saturday. And, you know, she did her job. And so it was really good to see our young girls really come out and just step up for the pitching.
2: Scottsbluff hosting a 1-2 Sterling team tonight. 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First pitch at 5 o'clock. Gearing softball is off tonight. They'll host Scottsbluff on Thursday. Also tonight, home opener for volleyball at Cougar Palace for WNCC. They'll host rival EWC. Both teams are 1-3 after both were at the Reaver Invite at Iowa Western over the weekend. The Cougars went 3-11 in their sets played. The Lancers were 5-11. Both teams getting their lone weekend win against Jefferson College in five sets. WNCC head coach Fatima Balza said this in the preseason about the key to making sure they have a winning season this year.
4: I think like making sure that we still, again, like we're following the same goal, like making sure like regionals is always present like every single day, and understanding that everything we do every day is to get better, and understanding that there's something bigger than themselves. That's going to be huge for us.
2: The 1-3 Cougars hosting 1-3 EWC, first match of the year at the Palace. 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Pregame show at 5:45, first serve at 6 o'clock. Also for WNCC coming up tomorrow, both the women's and men's soccer teams will be down in Kansas for matches at Barton Community College. Friday, we've got high school football. Scottsbluff will open at home against Lincoln Pius, and the Thunderbolts have a first-year head coach this year in Michael Grindy.
5: So I was actually a GA at Benedictine College, and when I was at Benedictine, I mean, it was awesome. Working for Coach Joel Osborne was really great, and I got the call from Pius, and it was a hard decision, it really was, but there's something about Pius. I think the Catholic community, the Catholic culture, it's really special here, and I really just see kind of Pius, you know, as a sleeping giant. The one Catholic high school in the city, you know, of Lincoln. There's a lot of grade schools that kind of feed into Pius, and it's just got such a rich tradition. I mean, I'm only the fourth head coach in the history of the school.
2: Coach Grindy has over 70 kids out on the varsity team, so the numbers are good. Pius at Scottsbluff Friday. We'll have that one on the trail, plus Gearing hosting Torrington on KMOR. Girls golf season underway. Plenty of area schools at the Sydney Invite today. Gearing senior Hannah Lacey on why she enjoys playing on the Gearing golf team.
6: I think I enjoy the team bonding and just being able to be out here with the girls, and I like the travel. It's not that far, but it's fun to talk on the rides there, and then I like being out there and playing all day, and then, you know, waiting for the scores to get back, and then just hearing them, and then it's really fun.
2: That was Gearing senior Hannah Lacey at Scottsbluff. They've got a first-year head coach in Ashley Walton, and she's got a young squad to match this year with 8 juniors, 1 sophomore, and 5 freshmen.
7: Which is great, because I think next year will be some of the juniors now. Next year will be in a even more better competitive mindset. I think this year still might be getting some kinks out as far as playing in 18-hole tournaments and like getting the grind.
2: Scottsbluff, Gearing, Mitchell, Kimball, Shadron, also Alliance among the teams that were playing today at the Sydney Girls Golf Invite. Hope to have some results coming up tomorrow. Earlier today here on Sports, got you that daily Sean Callahan Husker football update. The Big Red will open a week from this Saturday. There are, however, football games to be played collegiately this weekend. On Saturday, North Carolina plays TCU in Dublin. USC hosts San Jose State. NC State visits Virginia and Hawaii at Stanford for the top matchups coming up for the college football slate on Saturday. Rockies play late afternoon today, 4:45 first pitch at Washington. That's the latest from the sports desk.
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9: Good afternoon, Scott Bluff, and a very good Tuesday to everyone across western Nebraska and southeastern Wyoming. We're under a milder northwest flow here today, and that'll continue on into your Wednesday. Northwest flow due to a trough of low pressure off to our east-northeast. Had a weak frontal system move through the area as well, and this is helping to keep temperatures a little bit milder. We do still have some monsoonal moisture moving in from the west-southwest, and there will be some scattered heavy showers and thunderstorms today and tomorrow, especially from about here south and east. It'll also be from about here south and east that the best threat, the biggest threat of possibly some severe weather will be found here in our region, and we'll be looking at the possibility of not only very gusty winds from any severe thunderstorm that can form, but with some cool temperatures aloft and good enough instability. Unfortunately, large hail will be a threat from severe weather that can form today and tomorrow. Then we trend dry higher and hotter to end the work week. I'll have more in a moment.
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9: Your day weather forecast calls for some scattered heavy showers and strong thunderstorms. Slight chance of an isolated severe storm through this evening, then partly cloudy, pleasant tonight, upper 40s. Some scattered strong to possibly a few severe storms, especially here south for your Wednesday. Wednesday's highs, very nice, low to mid 80s, lows near 60. Heating up and drying out Thursday into Friday, near 90 for a high Thursday, mid 90s Friday. I'm Day Weather Meteorologist Mark Huer.
11: Thunderstorms moving through areas of Kimball and Banner County at this hour. The heaviest of that activity off to an area south of Harrisburg right now. These storms could be capable of producing wind gusts up to 50 miles per hour, maybe half-inch size hail as they move through that region here this afternoon into this evening. Storm activity from last report moving northeasterly at about 30 miles per hour. Partly sunny at Scott's Bluff currently at KNEB, and a temperature rating here at the studio now at 88 degrees.
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14: Thank you, Steve. Good afternoon, everyone. A new statewide multi-year campaign has been launched with the goal of improving child care affordability, quality, and availability in Nebraska. So far, 65 entities have joined the effort called Child Care Can, which will focus exclusively on child care issues across all levels of government, business, and society in the state. Campaign manager Elizabeth Everett said during Monday's kickoff in Lincoln that she and her husband know all too well

0: the struggles surrounding childcare.
1: Across Nebraska, families are making difficult decisions because of childcare. Providers are working long hours to sustain businesses that operate on incredibly tight margins. Employers are trying to attract and retain workers. Communities are trying to keep and attract young families and create opportunities for them to stay and build their lives. Those may sound like separate challenges. They are not. And this is why we are here today.
0: Everett said the campaign was being launched now because Nebraska cannot afford to fall behind other states that have started to look at child care differently, not as a private issue, but part of the infrastructure that allows a state to work and thrive. The campaign website, childcarecan.org, says Nebraska residents can play a role by joining their group, taking part in campaign events, and supporting practical solutions that strengthen the state's child care system. Alliance Police Chief David Levitt has pulled the department's request to buy flock safety cameras and license plate readers from next year's city budget. The system was being considered to help track stolen vehicles, find missing persons, and support criminal investigations. However, Levitt said growing public concern nationwide and here in Nebraska over data privacy and policy misuse issues played a role in the decision. Levitt said it was not a rejection of the technology, rather a decision that now is the right time to pause. He added that shifting laws, court rulings, and a tight city budget also factored in, but he stressed most agencies use the technology responsibly. However, public trust matters. The department does plan to revisit camera and license plate technology in a future budget cycle, possibly with Flock, another provider, or no system at all. Alliance police say a 47-year-old man is in custody following investigation of a stabbing incident in the 900 block of West 2nd Street early Monday. According to a news release, officers were called to the scene shortly before 3 a.m., finding an adult male with significant cuts to his head, left arm, and wrist. And following treatment at the scene, the victim was taken to Box Butte General Hospital. Investigators determined the suspect, identified as Fred John Rednest, had left the immediate area and fled through nearby BNSF property, and they found a blood-covered T-shirt believed to have been discarded by Rednest near railroad tracks. Officers obtained a search warrant for his home on Laramie Avenue, where they found Rednest in a bedroom. During the interview, he said he discarded the knife, which has yet to be found, along a dirt road near the residence. Rednest was lodged in the Box Butte County Jail for first-degree assault, second-degree assault, burglary, and use of a deadly weapon to commit a felony. Anyone who locates a knife or other object that may have been involved in the incident is asked to leave it alone and immediately contact the Alliance Police Department. Meanwhile, two people are facing felony charges involving investigation of a disturbance involving a knife early Tuesday morning in Scotts Bluff. In a release, SPD officials say officers were called to the 1700 block of 9th Avenue shortly after 2 a.m., where a male was reported to have sustained a cut to his hand and a suspect was walking away from the scene. The investigation determined the male victim suffered a knife wound to his left hand with the tip of his index finger severed, and he was taken to the hospital by Regional West EMS for treatment. Officers arrested 43-year-old Christopher Morello of Omaha for first-degree assault, false imprisonment, possession of a deadly weapon by a prohibited person, and use of a deadly weapon to commit a felony. Also arrested in the incident was 29-year-old Paulina Gutierrez of Commerce City, Colorado, for possession of a controlled substance, possession of paraphernalia, first-degree assault, use of a deadly weapon to commit a felony, and tampering with evidence. Both were taken to the Scotts Bluff County Detention Center. No decision yet. That was the decision Monday night on the Gehring City Council agenda item for selecting a franchisee to bring a new baseball team to Oregon Trail Park Stadium next year. Susan Wiedemann, who chairs the city's recreation committee, asked the body to table the item for a week to allow more vetting to take place. Discussing the request, Michael Gillen wondered about the potential impact on the three applicants.
2: This will still afford us enough time to have a team identified to build a vacancy left by the...
3: Yeah, we're hoping to have a special meeting next week.
2: Okay. So. I just didn't know if there's a timeline in which any of these organizations must have a decision in order to be able to get a team in place. Like, are we delaying the process?
3: Well, hopefully we will make a big difference.
2: Okay.
0: Wiedemann told reporters committee members wanted the additional time to talk to more stakeholders in other communities where the applicants have teams or league representation. The date and time of a special meeting yet to be announced, but that will likely happen soon due to statutory requirements for public notice publication for such meetings. And there's a chance Nebraska voters might not get the opportunity to vote on making it harder for state lawmakers to make changes to voter-approved initiatives and referenda. State Senator Michaela Kavanaugh and former State Senator Kurt Friesen have filed a complaint against the Respect Nebraska Voters ballot initiative, saying it violates the state constitution's single subject clause. The complaint means outgoing Secretary of State Bob Evnen will make the initial call on whether the measure would meet constitutional muster. Among other provisions, the proposal would amend the state constitution to increase the threshold for the legislature to overturn or amend voter-approved laws from 33 to 40 lawmakers. Friesen told the Nebraska Examiner that he did not feel the ballot measure's provisions were right, and the legislature always has to retain some authority to make changes, even on things that he would not like them to change. Make sure you download the new KNEB Storm Center weather app presented by Viera Wireless. It will give you detailed hourly forecasts, up to 15-day outlooks, live radar, app-exclusive video, and more when you get it from the Google Play or Apple Store. 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
12: 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I'm Lacey Shippey for the Rural Radio Network. And joining me for today's Final Bell is Ross Baldwin with John Stewart and Associates. And Ross, when we take a look at this market here today, we started the day lower.
13: We are here in the KNEB Weather Center here late this afternoon into early evening. We're at 4:46. Severe thunderstorm warning was just issued moments ago for areas of the Nebraska Panhandle. Information on that thunderstorm warning. Severe thunderstorm warning for areas of southeastern Banner, northeast Kimball, southwestern Morrill, and northwestern Cheyenne County until 5:30 this evening. At 4:40, a severe storm about 7 miles southeast of Harrisburg, moving east at 25 miles per hour. The storm's been strengthening over the past few minutes and was a strong thunderstorm for a while as it was moving through areas of Laramie County in Wyoming into mainly areas of Banner and Kimball County. And now it has moved into a severe thunderstorm warning for that particular storm activity. The risk of ping pong ball size hail and 60 mile per hour wind gusts with that weather as it moves easterly through that country at about 25 miles per hour. Harrisburg and vicinity impacted by that severe thunderstorm. The heaviest part of that activity off to the south-southeast of Harrisburg right now. Another storm cell southwest of Harrisburg. Storms up in areas of Platte County in Wyoming and in areas of Weld County in Colorado as well. But a thunderstorm warning, severe thunderstorm warning in effect for southeastern Banner, northeast Kimball County, northwest Cheyenne, and southwestern Morrill County. That thunderstorm warning in effect until 5:30. 4:40, the severe storm about 7 miles southeast of Harrisburg, moving east at 25 miles per hour, with the threat of ping pong ball size hail and 60 mile per hour wind gusts.
14: January to see where the dust all settles, but there's going to come a point where we're probably talking about rationing demand, and how you get there is higher prices. So I think that's the struggle that the market's at. I mean, we're not there today. I mean, these markets got quite a ways to go before you start talking about rationing demand. But as it sits, I mean, right now, I mean, exports, I mean, they obviously have been the big driver for the grain markets, and they're going to continue to be. You know, the wild card that obviously we get to talking about across the markets is what happens if China steps in and buys U.S. corn. Now, that hasn't happened yet today. But if all of a sudden you would see some strong buying come in, that's a game changer for this market. But and the reason that a whole chatter gets brought up on China and the corn side is just with the purchase requirements that they're looking at. So, you know, they've been buying U.S. soybeans, but corn is the wild card because, you know, we don't got room in the balance sheet, you know, really to see that. We do, but we don't from what the prices would do and what that means. So all of that would point towards higher prices. But at the end of the day, the corn market, like you said, we're rallying, we're making new contract highs heading into harvest. I would not rule out a pullback as we get ahead of harvest because, I mean, generally you'll see pressure on the market as you head into the peak supply period of the year. But I think the floor just continues to get raised. I mean, for Dease corn, I think that $4.90 to $5 level is going to be, you know, a very strong level of support. And, you know, I mean, when you think of end users, people that, you know, got to consume corn or, you know, I work with a lot of cattle feeders. I mean, as we head into harvest, if we get to see a decent sized pullback, I mean, people really need to be looking at getting their corn needs locked in or even using the old crop right now, right? I mean, the old crop is, you know, benchmark versus September right now. September is going to be going off here on September 14th, but as you look at old crop basis right now ahead of harvest, I mean, that's a good way for consumptive users of corn to look at getting some coverage put on with a cheaper basis value or, you know, even, you know, once you get into harvest, I mean, look at using a cheaper harvest basis to your advantage, you know, on trying to get some corn coverage around you.
12: And looking at soybeans here today, we were able to turn this thing around, especially in the bean oil there where we were down with a lower crude market. What are some of the main factors facing soybean trade this week?
14: I mean, for soybeans right now, I think the struggle with beans is what weather has been right now for the month of August. What weather's been pretty much ideal, I would say, to for the soybean crop. I mean, temps have been pretty moderate. We've had good precipitation across the Corn Belt. We've seen it in Pro Farmer. I mean, with what their bean yield expectations are. So, I mean, beans is a little bit trickier than the corn side. I mean, there was so much damage done to the corn crop, you know, across the Corn Belt, whether it was too hot and dry in the west or too wet in the east on what's happened there. But from a soybean standpoint, there just hasn't been that amount of damage done to the yield outlook on beans, given August is the key window for beans. So that's going to be a headwind, I think, for the bean side of things. But beans still, like you said, they've got a strong story going on with the soybean oil market. I mean, bean oil is what led us up and out of here today, but they're still, for soybeans, it's just a little bit trickier on how bullish to get on beans. November soybeans, they put their contract high in on July 24th. That was at 1256.5. Last week's highs on Thursday was 1244.5. So we're still yet to take those previous highs out or make new highs. And soybean oil has been a major driver here over the last year. And my bias is it's going to continue to be a strong driver for soybeans as we move forward.
12: Well, thank you, Ross. Coming up after the break, we'll continue our discussion. You're listening to the Channel Final Bell here on the Rural Radio Network.
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12: And welcome back to the Channel Final Bell. I'm Lacey Shippey for the Rural Radio Network, talking with Ross Baldwin with John Stewart and Associates. And we'll turn our attention now over to livestock for a bit here. Cattle futures looked pretty ugly here, and they have so far this week. What's your outlook on that market here as we look at the face of everything that it's facing there?
14: Tough market in cattle right now. I mean, we've just stacked so much negative news up against this market with the recent plant closures, Joslin, Souderton, the slaughter being 8% lower year to date. You throw in Trump's announcement on the 300,000 metric tons of hamburger that's going to be imported over the next 90 days, which it's not going to be imported over the next 90 days. It's really a tall task to try importing that much beef in the next 90 days. I don't even think it can be done, but it's still a headline that's out here. And then you had Douglas, the Douglas, Arizona port that reopened yesterday to Mexican feeder cattle. And actually the report that came from the USDA is there were 700 head that crossed. There's expectations that that's going to ramp up even over the next couple of weeks. And that's a negative headwind for the market because, you know, the expectations was the port was going to be, it's a 500 head per day, of feeder cattle that crossed that port. So the fact that on day one they did 700 head, it shows you that it's likely more and not less than the 500 head per day. And that's what the market's struggling with. Cash trade right now this week, I mean, there's been a fair amount of cash trade that's been around 345, which is 219 live, you can call it. So, I mean, cash, I mean, that's 6 lower on live prices versus last week's 225. So it's just, It's a struggle right now with this cattle market that we've stacked so much negative news up against this thing. And the Packers got all the leverage right now. And we're seeing that play out in the cash. I mean, for cash to be trading, call it 6 lower, you know, on Tuesday morning, it just shows you that, you know, the, it, it, a big negative sentiment across this market. And I think we're going to continue to wrestle with this as we move forward right now. And we've seen over the last couple of weeks, rallies have aggressively been sold, even with the bullish placements number that we got Friday in the Catalan feed report. I mean, it was record low placements for this report, came in at, you know, a little below 90%. And we initially rallied, but the rally was quickly sold. And I think a lot of that just goes back to these three main negative news. I mean, Packer slaughters being where they are, the plants going offline, Trump's announcement around beef imports, trying to do anything that he can to get, you know, the price of beef down. I mean, and then you throw in the border reopening. So all of that, just, it's too much for this market to overcome, and the managed money crowd just continues to liquidate their positions. So very little in the way, you know, little in the way of them to stand in here and want to own this thing right now with the amount of bearish news that we've got stacked up. You know, the one point I'd like to point out, I mean, just around this, you know, 300,000 metric tons of hamburger, I mean, Trump, you know, he had came out and said that they had to guarantee that they were going to sell it 25% cheaper. And there's been little details around what that means. But the thing that I would point out is, I mean, a lot of that, I mean, I think it's, you know, big talks from a politician. Because when you really peel the onion back there, I mean, if you look at where U.S. fresh 90s are, I mean, that's what this is. I mean, it's the 90s beef market that this is impacting for, you know, hamburger. It's your trimmings that are, you know, lean trimmings that are, you know, for grind meat. And U.S. fresh 90s were at 452 recently. South American 90s are at 329. They're already 27% cheaper than U.S. fresh 90s. Australia, New Zealand markets 350. I mean, that's about 23% cheaper than where U.S. fresh 90s are. I mean, so what I think it is, I mean, they're already the 25% discount to where the U.S. market is, which we're already importing. I mean, imports are record large, which they should be, as we have a shortfall in the 90s market here. But I don't think it's not so much the 300,000 that is the big dagger here. The big dagger is when he takes the duty tariffs off. So Brazil, which is 27% cheaper right now on their 90s versus where the U.S. is, when they have to pay a 26.4% duty tariff today to export beef into the U.S. while Trump's lifting those tariffs. That's the big issue, because then they can just flood 90s into the U.S. and not even have to pay their duty or their quota tariff on that. And that's the major issue that we've got to face here moving forward. So imports, they're going to stay strong. I mean, obviously that's what the angle Trump and the administration's taken here. And it's really unfortunate for the U.S. ranchers that we're having to deal with this. What I would rather see is let markets sort themselves out. And I think every cattle producer in the country, I mean, we all know that prices are high, but let free markets sort themselves out and not have this kind of intervention. But unfortunately, this is what we got to face. And it's going to be a big negative headwind that we got to continue to deal with as we move forward.
12: Well, thank you, Ross. That again is Ross Baldwin with John Stewart and Associates here on the Channel Final Bell, brought to you by Channel Seed and your local Channel Seed Pro. I'm Lacey Shippey. 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
20: This is a special report from ABC News. I'm Michelle Franzen. Fans are remembering Dolly Parton, the country music legend, songwriter, and philanthropist, died today. Ruth Fry says Dolly was one of a kind.
21: We've known her all our life, and we just loved her today. She's a very sweet person. And she's going to be really missed.
20: Parton was known for dozens of hits, including the ballad Coat of Many Colors, winning 11 Grammys for songs that crossed musical boundaries over decades and also paying forward her success. Nephew Brian Seaver.
22: Dolly also opened doors for generations of singers, songwriters, musicians, and dreamers from every walk of life and across every continent. By her example, we believe that anything was possible.
20: Parton also went on to win the hearts in Hollywood, using her name and fame to back charities and open Dollywood in the Smoky Mountains. Dolly Parton was 80. This is ABC News. CIA Director John Ratcliffe reportedly in Moscow. ABC News has learned from meetings today, although there's been no official comment from the CIA or Defense Department, a Ukrainian official telling ABC News that Ukraine agreed not to strike during the visit. ABC's Marcus Moore says Ukraine has been making gains in the war.
1: Ukraine has managed to hit targets deep inside Russia, and that's notable because they've been hitting oil-producing facilities, and Russia has had to shut down some of those facilities, and it's caused a bit of a fuel crisis in Russia. In fact, in Moscow and parts of St. Petersburg recently, there have been gas lines, people trying to get fuel. There's also been rationing fuel.
20: There may soon be a quicker way to get around Los Angeles. An air taxi will be hovering around the city during the 2028 Olympics. Once approved by the FAA, it will fly between downtown LA and several other locations. I'm Michelle Franzen, ABC News.
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1: Today, well, the forecast calls for some scattered to heavy showers and strong thunderstorms. Slight chance of an isolated severe storm through this evening, then partly cloudy, pleasant tonight, upper 40s. Some scattered strong to possibly a few severe storms, especially here south for your Wednesday. Wednesday's highs, very nice, low to mid 80s, lows near 60. Heating up and drying out Thursday into Friday, near 90 for a high Thursday, mid 90s Friday. I'm Day Weather Meteorologist Mark Huer.
2: Severe thunderstorm warning remains in effect at this hour for areas of the Nebraska Panhandle. Severe thunderstorm warning in effect until 5:30 for northwestern Cheyenne, northeastern Kimball, southwest Moreland, southeastern Banner counties. 5:02, severe storm about 11 miles southwest of Reddington, moving east at 25 miles per hour. 60-mile-per-hour wind gusts and quarter-sized hail, a likely threat with that weather as it moves through that area today. And that's a current thunderstorm warning that remains in effect until 5:30. Severe thunderstorm warning covers northwestern Cheyenne, northeast Kimball, southwestern Moreland, southeastern Banner counties. At 5:02, severe storm 11 miles southwest of Reddington and moving east at 25 miles per hour. 60-mile-per-hour wind gusts and quarter-sized hail, the threat with that severe thunderstorm here this afternoon. Other storms in areas of Banner County and across some areas of Laramie County in Wyoming, and a heavy thunderstorm and affecting portions of Platte and Goshen County in Wyoming. That strong thunderstorm could be capable of wind gusts up to 50 and half-inch sized hail possibly as it moves easterly at 25 miles per hour across areas of Platte and Goshen County at this hour. Storm is about 14 miles southeast of Waitland, moving east 25 miles per hour. Other storms in the north Nebraska Panhandle, storms developing near Gordon, and also north of Harrison in Sioux County. The only thunderstorm warning currently in effect at this hour, at the moment at least, is a severe thunderstorm warning in effect until 5:30 for northwestern Cheyenne, northeast Kimball, southwestern Morrill, and southeastern Banner counties. Storm moving east at 25 miles per hour at 5:02. The storm about 11 miles southwest of Reddington with 60-mile-per-hour wind gusts and quarter-sized hail, the main threat with that severe weather. We are getting a new thunderstorm warning now for that storm in Platte and Goshen County. This thunderstorm warning will affect several counties, mainly at the moment, Laramie and Platte County in Wyoming, northeast Laramie, southeastern Platte County, and areas of southern Goshen County. But it also includes northwestern Banner and southwestern Scottsbluff County. Thunderstorm warning in effect until 5:45. At 5:05, severe storm about 12 miles east of Slater and moving southeasterly at about 30.
3: Severe weather coverage. 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
4: Back with you in the KNEB Storm Center, I'm Bill Boyer. A brand new severe thunderstorm warning has just been issued for southwestern Scotts Bluff, northwestern Banner, southern Goshen, northeastern Laramie, and southeastern Platte counties. It goes until 5:45. A severe thunderstorm was located 12 miles east of Slater. That's that one we've been watching, moving to the southeast at 35 miles an hour. Quarter-size hail and 60-mile-an-hour wind gusts are likely with this storm. Now, it is going to impact some areas here. We'll run down this list for you of areas that it is going to impact. LaGrange, Hawk Springs Reservoir, Meriden Rest Area, Hawk Springs State Recreation Area, Hawk Springs Y-Cross, and Hawk Springs Campground. Again, this storm capable of quarter-sized hail and 60-mile-an-hour wind gusts. Just spoke to Angela Philbrick, State Farm Insurance weather chaser Dan Fitz. He's near this storm. Definitely looks like there has the potential for some large hail and even some accumulating hail with this storm. And we'll be checking in with him and update you as we have new information. But again, new severe thunderstorm warning out for southwestern Scotts Bluff, northwestern Banner, southern Goshen, northeastern Laramie, and southeastern Platte counties until 5:45. Severe thunderstorm warning continues until 5:30 for northwestern Cheyenne, northeastern Kimball, southwestern Morrill, and southeastern Banner counties. This particular severe thunderstorm, located about 11 miles southwest of Reddington or 19 miles northeast of Kimball, moving east at 25, it is capable of 60-mile-an-hour winds and quarter-size hail as well, as that'll remain over mainly rural areas south of Highway 88, east of Highway 71 in those affected counties. Again, two severe thunderstorm warnings out, both for the potential of quarter-size hail and 60-mile-an-hour wind gusts. Severe weather coverage will continue on 94.1 The Brand and KNEB.TV. 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
5: Jay Moore going to join us again here in just a few minutes. 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You're putting him to work.
6: I am. Once a week. We'll have him again next week. We're just getting him in the rhythm of football season because it's different around here when football kicks off.
5: He's such a chill, low-key guy, though.
6: Chill. Spend a week with me. You know, that'll change. Spend a season with me. That'll change. We'll get him angry.
5: Well, so that's coming up here in just a few minutes, but a couple of football notes to get to. First of all, availability today, and Mekhi Nelson met with the media for the first time and kind of opened it up with a statement of, you know, just reflecting. Obviously was involved in the incident over the summer. No charges were filed, so he was able to return to the team.

0: sections of Goshen, Laramie, Scottsbluff, Banner, and Platte counties until 5:45 p.m. this evening. The storm has the potential for both large hail and strong straight-line winds. Quarter-size hail and winds up to 60 miles an hour are likely as it moves southeast at about 35 miles an hour. From the Rural Radio Storm Center, I'm meteorologist Derek Height.
1: Severe weather coverage from the Platte Valley Bank Storm Center on KNEB. 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
8: KNEB. It's like, you know, I was just waiting for someone on social media just to pipe up about something, and you know, knock on wood, it's been so good so far. Now wait for the first broadcast and I'm sure there'll be some.
9: Yeah, it's out there.
8: Yeah.
9: It's out there.
8: But no, it's the support and just the response has been incredible, and it's just funny. I just go out to get lunch this afternoon and run into people, and they don't even know who I am, and they're just telling me, you know, I don't know who they are, but they're congratulating me. So the support has been outstanding.
9: Has there been anybody you didn't expect to hear from that has texted you or called you? Like maybe a former teammate or a coach?
8: You know, no one on the coaching side. There's a lot of former teammates that have reached out. One individual, Mark Hankins, used to be the head golf coach here.
9: Okay.
8: I don't know. He's been gone now for 4 or 5 years. Mm-hmm. I think he's at Missouri now. He actually sent me a text message. Just he saw something on Instagram, and you know, it's just
9: cool, right?
8: Yeah, right. No, it's super cool. the post that, you know, the what you guys sent out was so well done. So yeah, there was 30 plus text messages and this the support on social media. It was a little bit overwhelming. I'm that guy. I don't get too many text messages throughout the day. I haven't been as active in social media in the years in the past, so that will definitely change. Mm-hmm. Try to pick it up a little bit to be a little more interactive. But yeah, the outreach was incredible.
9: Yeah, one part of your job that we made Damon do was you had to do TikTok trends. So I think that's the next step for you.
8: Well, I'll tell you what. Don't plan on me. You talking about the dances and things like that?
9: I don't think we went to the dances. Okay. It was just more the trends. So
8: okay.
9: Maybe eventually we'll get you into the dance. I mean, I'm not doing that.
8: I'm not doing the dances either.
9: Yeah, they're not getting me to.
8: I don't
9: do
8: have
9: that.
8: TikTok. Yeah, I have Snapchat. I have Instagram. I have X.
9: Now. You know, Matt Coatney, who's our Big Red Reaction host and does, you know, parts of our pre and post game. He's a huge Snapchat guy. That threw me for a loop.
8: Yeah, I don't do a ton on there. It's more like just like. Looking at what everyone else is doing. I rarely post anything, but that'll change.
9: Don't get on TikTok, though, because it's very addicting. You'd think it's like a different generation type thing, but the algorithm will find what you're interested
8: well,
9: in.
8: That's...
9: And you will, like, if you're interested in baking or landscape, like, there will be a million different videos.
8: Instagram has my algorithm figured out. You know, it's football, it's golf, it's baseball, or sports card collecting. I still get nerdy about that stuff for my days, and my son likes it too, so that pops up. And yeah, those are my main three algorithms that always pop up on Instagram.
9: Yeah, you'd never leave TikTok because it'd be all over there. Football's coming up. It's starting to feel like football season a little bit. It's not as hot and humid as it was a couple weeks ago in training camp, but the guys have finished their quote-unquote training camp phase. They won't get into actual game prep for Ohio until Thursday, so still a couple days of sort of training camp here. But with camp done, a week and a half, we're, 11 days to kick off. What are some of the things here in these 11 days that you're looking to maybe have answered or have questions about heading into the season?
8: Yeah, I think the majority of the work's been done. I mean, the hay's not totally in the barn yet, but really from spring practice, right? Spring practice is more implementing new systems. You had new defensive coordinator, so getting used to that. Obviously, the new faces with the transfer guys coming in, and obviously with the high school kids that have come in as well. That's changed so much in years past, where it's rare for you have early enrollees, but now these college kids are coming in the spring, and so you're just getting everyone acclimated. You get to training camp now. That learning curve is been achieved, right, with the defense. Obviously, probably some tweaks offensively, just with a different type of quarterback back there. But ultimately, now the physical side of things, you still got to keep that going. That can never be taken away. This is such a physical, violent game that you play day in and day out, and week in and week out, that you have to stay sharp on that. But ultimately, you're just trying to identify. Okay, you have here's our 8-9 kind of our core guys. I know there's probably still figuring out who they're going to have at some secondary positions, right? They're trying to figure out that opposite corner spot of Andrew Marshall. Who's your other safety potentially that's going to be back there? Defensive line wise, just trying to fit who's our guys, because that's ultimately the core part of the defense, right? You know, you have nowhere to come back, Van Poppel, Lenhart, Pedshock, but some of these new guys, Winnington, Stoudemire, those guys, how are they going to fit within this new system? Anthony Jones on the edge, who can we rely on? Who are kind of our, we know who maybe the starters are going to be, but ultimately those guys can't play every snap. Mm-hmm. So can we trust those backups and get them enough reps so we know they strap it up against Ohio in game one, that they can throw them out there and really not have any concerns about how the defense is going to be executed?
9: Yeah, see how that two deep shapes out, and it could be much different, say, in week four than it is in week one. And I mean, the participation report that the Keith Mann and his crew do, especially in those quote-unquote bye games, right? It's you're playing pretty much everybody with the exception of a few guys. I want to ask you about position battles, because running back's a big one that I think has been talked about the most. I think the running back room, the talent in there, has been undervalued by people outside the program. But as a former player yourself, how tough is it to be a good teammate when you're still fighting for reps? Because the better this guy does to my left, the worse it is for me.
8: Yeah.
9: It's a pretty weird conundrum to have as a player.
8: It is. I think the healthy way, obviously, internally, as you're always competing against a guy, but it's what you want. You know, you want to be pressed. You want to be put in an uncomfortable situation. I always say you have to be comfortable getting uncomfortable, mm-hmm. right? But you look at that running back spot, obviously replacing Emmett Johnson is a very tough task. And you see already what he's done through a couple preseason games with the Chiefs. I mean, he's the real deal. But luckily you have two players who played a lot last year, Mosey and Mekhi Nelson. So those are kind of your 1-2. But then you throw in a true freshman in Jamal Rule coming in here, who was here in the spring and showed his burst of athleticism with that long run he had in the spring game. So, yeah, it's you ultimately want to be the main guy, but you look at football and how it's changed and evolved. It's rare that you have a one-man kind of show. It's kind of by committee now. Mm-hmm. And I think that's where they'll go. I think everybody has certain attributes that they can do. I think Mosey's really good catching the ball in the backfield, kind of has that receiver background. With Mekhi, I think he's just a downhill physical runner. He has ability to catch out of the backfield as well. But the competition is healthy. And as a running back spot, you can get dinged up. You know, you can get a little injuries here and there. You're out for a series or two, a half, a game, whatever it may be. Then it's your time to shine. So you really can't, even if you aren't 1A, right, at the running back spot, you can't slip off and pout or mope that you're not the guy, because don't take much. All of a sudden, you're in. And we all know of how that's happened here. I mean, Nebraska's had such a great history of good running backs, and it was rarely just one guy. Right. I mean, look at, you know, Lawrence Phillips, Damon Benning, Clinton Childs, Amon Green. Those guys all would play throughout the early 90s. And you look back, you know, my time, you know, you had Brandon Jackson and Marlon Lucky and Corey Ross. Like, it was rare you just had one guy. So ultimately, yeah, you want to be the main guy, but you're going to get these all three guys are going to get plenty of opportunity to showcase their abilities.
9: Yeah, last year was the exception to the rule, mm-hmm. with Emmett Johnson seeing the percentage of the carries that he did. Chatting with Jay Moore, new color commentator for the Huskers on radio. Tight ends in this offense, in football now, the importance of having a premium tight end is what? Yeah, so you have Luke Lindenmeyer, I think Carter Nelson, Marcus Satterfield talked today about, you know, Carter's probably a little bit behind because he hasn't had the last two off seasons. He came in not incredibly healthy last year with hip surgery. He had a shoulder cleanup surgery as well. So there's a lot of things that have been working against him. There's a lot of guys in that room, but for you, I guess, overall football-wise, what's the importance of having a premium tight end or putting a premium on that position?
8: Yeah, it's huge, because if you can create – football is all about matchups. And if you can create, ultimately, from the defensive side, who usually covers a tight end? It's a linebacker. Maybe an outside line or a defensive end, but most of the time it's going to be a linebacker. Maybe not as athletic. So if you can exploit those guys in passing situations and create matchup nightmares, that's big time. You look at, you know, just where in the NFL now and where football's going with, you know, your elite tight ends, right? You have Travis Kelce, you have George Kittle. I'm missing, you know, there's the first two that come to mind, but those guys, you can split them out. Mm-hmm. Ultimately, you still got to be able to block in line. That's very important for the run game, because you just can't be out there to catch passes, because then the defense knows he's here, it's probably going to be a pass. But the matchup side of things is very, very important. Obviously, getting Luke Lindenmeyer, having him here, his production last year was fantastic. We'll rely on him heavily. Getting Carter Nelson up to speed, right? Probably he'd like to be further along, playing in an 8-man high school team that was probably take some getting used to, and he had off-season surgeries. But I looked at a guy like Carter, his elite athletic ability is just an absolute nightmare, I would think. More of a wide receiver background, right?
9: Mm-hmm. Eight-man football,
8: yeah,
9: background.
8: Yeah. So getting him in space and putting conflict against those linebackers, I mean, I'd take him 11 out of 10 times, right? He's going to be that good in those situations. But yes, you have to, ultimately, you still got to be able to block, but if you can create those matchups with those linebackers, huge. It's a huge advantage for the offense.
9: Yeah, the great ones are matchup nightmares. Yep. Gronk was always a matchup nightmare in his time in the NFL. I got this question asked of me a few days ago. Grant Hanson, who hosts on our Omaha affiliate with Nick Hanley, mm-hmm. did their radio show. You do their show as well every week. But they asked me, what do we want this, like, the identity of this football team to be? So one, I'll ask you, what do you think the identity of this football team could be? How long does that take to find? Mm-hmm. Is that a middle of the season thing, or is that a training camp thing?
8: I think ultimately you want to identify those. You want to usually have an identity coming in. I always say, even I tell the youth team I coach, I need my football players to be smart. I need to be fast. I need to be physical. And not in a particular order, but those are the three most important things. I need you to play as fast as possible. But if you're smart – You can play much faster. You need to be physical. This is a physical game. You can't come out there and try to tiptoe around. Otherwise, you're going to get hurt. And B, it's just you got to be have a dominating presence on this football field. So I think physical is important. It's just not something that is ingrained into us humans. It's not natural for you to run into other human beings day in and day out. You got to practice it. Your body will mentally, it's going to tell you, hey, I don't feel like running into this defensive lineman, this offensive tackle, this tight end today. But you have to ingrain yourself in that. You got to be smart. You know, you have to know the playbook. You have to know the systems. You have to know techniques. Smart is also being playing with really good eyes. On the broadcast, you'll probably hear me a lot talking about having good eye discipline. That stands for everybody. It's understanding alignment first, assignment type situations, spacings with the offense and defense. Why are they trying to do certain things to you in this certain play call or where the ball's in the field? But then if you can play smart, you can play physical, then you need to play fast, right? And that's physical and fast kind of go hand in hand. But you can't be a fast player if you're not smart. And you can't play fast if you're not physical either. So those are my perfect kind of identity things for ultimate football player in a team. So, yeah, you want to I think spring ball is always a really good opportunity for that just because you have such a long break. You can be more physical. Training camp, you got to recreate what you've kind of started in spring ball. But ultimately, you got to kind of wind things down because you can't kill each other during the week, too. Mm-hmm. And you have to take care of each other. But yeah, it starts with spring ball, evolves in training camp. And then hopefully by, you know, game one, you kind of know who you have as a team.
9: Yeah. Chatting with Jay Moore, newest member of our Husker football radio broadcast starting on September 5th against Ohio. And it's tough to build the fundamentals and the physicality when you can't do as much in training camp as you used to. There's not as many padded practices. Mm-hmm. You have to find as much as you possibly can in the technique through the thud. So essentially working through but not bringing people down to the ground. You can count on one hand the amount of live drills they have, which means bringing somebody down to the ground. You're not, for the quarterback, you're not getting touched and nobody's really getting near you. So there's a lot of things that you have to learn as you go. Let me ask you this. When you get into the Greg Sharp radio booth on September 5th, where's the first place your eyes are going to go that you want to see on the field? Is it, what are you most interested in? Is it how Calandria runs the show? Is it the defense, the lines of scrimmage? Where are your eyes going to go?
8: Yeah, when I watch football, it's always the line of scrimmage. I'm watching O-line, D-line, just because that's what I'm ingrained, being a defensive end, defensive player. My eyes, and it's really watching the defensive line play. When we're on defense, we're on offense watching the protection. But there's a lot. Yeah, I'm definitely always paying attention to DNs on the edge and then trying that internal pressure from defensive tackle position. But ultimately, seeing Calandria for the first time, mm-hmm. We obviously saw him in the spring game. It's not an apples-to-apples comparison. His playmaking ability and kind of what we're going to implement from an offensive standpoint is going to be, I think, vastly different than what we saw last year. It's just you have two quarterbacks who, with Rayla and Calandria, just totally different skill sets. So just to see how they want to showcase his skills, his abilities, and how, I would say, put this other defense in conflict, right? His escapability, his creativity, his athleticism is just something we haven't seen in a couple years. I think TJ had more of those attributes than Dylan had. So just kind of seeing how we're going to utilize him in the run game. I always said it's 11-on-11 football. It wasn't necessarily played in that instance the last couple years. And just seeing how they're going to use his ability and his athleticism to put the opposing defense in conflict. So quarterback play, offensive line play, defensive line play. I think ultimately that's the three most important areas of winning and losing in football. So those are probably where my eyes will go first.
9: Final one here with Jay Moore. But schedule, a lot of talk has been around the schedule and make of the first three games what you may. Is it tough? I mean, last year you beat Akron 68-0. You blow out Houston Christian, and then you got Michigan coming into town. Is it hard to build momentum? Do you think you can build momentum off of games? You don't take anybody for granted. Nobody in that facility over there is having this conversation. Mm-hmm. We can have it here on the radio. But when you play the Ohios, the Bowling Greens, and North Dakotas, is it hard to build momentum or see who you truly are in those types of games?
8: No, I think college football is so, you know, in NFL, you have some preseason and things like that. You got to kind of figure out who you are. Obviously, you're doing certain things, but it's, I always call live bullet reps, right? You can only, there's only 12 games throughout the season where you get those live bullet reps, hopefully playoffs, bowl games, whatever there is, so you have more opportunity to get those reps. But you grow so much from game one to game two. You can only coach so much to a practice. And then ultimately, you got to throw these guys out there and say, okay, now do it against competition where it's a game, all these different instances, quick change, turnovers, just the
9: noise.
8: Yeah,
9: all
8: the
9: that stuff,
8: yeah, just
9: everything.
8: The fluctuation, the momentum changes of a game. How do you handle it? So you got to, you always make a huge leap from game one to game two. Just an understanding from a coaching aspect, because you can, like I said, you can do all those things against the opposing offense, opposing defense. But once you see a different color, how does your mind react? You're always way more tired that first game, just because it's just so hard to simulate that. Then ultimately, you know, how do you handle the noise? How do you handle the bad plays, right? Mm-hmm. And there's, you know, it's not a, you can't stop and have a coaching moment, walk through this. No, you got to learn on the fly. How are you communicating with your coaches on the sideline to try to say, this is what I'm seeing, or are you just seeing the same things? But you can get momentum, 100%. You know, it's obviously Michigan State's that first Big Ten opponent. I wouldn't say you get too caught up looking ahead. I remember my senior year, we played Nicholls State. Our third game, we played USC after that. So that was like the one game I'm like...
9: Was it pretty stark, the jump in like dudes?
8: Oh yeah, without a doubt.
9: Like, I mean, did it take you a quarter? Did it take you a couple drives to say, we gotta recalibrate?
8: No, not really. But I just remember like going into that game. So we played Louisiana Tech. I can't remember who our second home game was against. But I just remember we had Nicholls State. And then literally the next week we went to LA to play USC in the Coliseum. And that was the one game... We were like, okay, we got to respect our opponent because I think they knocked off like Indiana the year before. So you got to respect them a little bit. And they ran a weird wishbone offense, but the offensive linemen were tiny, small. But you're just like, that was the first time, like, just get us through this game because I want to get to this USC game and get prepared for this, you know. But ultimately, yeah, we had good momentum going into that USC game and lost a really good USC team. But you can 100% gain momentum even with lesser competition. Confidence, I always say it's confidence is like money. It's easy to lose and hard to get.
9: Mm-hmm.
8: So you have to, you know, there's only way of gaining confidence is doing it in real game situations. And this is what those first three will provide.
9: Are we butting into your golf game lately with all these interviews and things you're doing?
8: No. I've been able to play here and there, still be able to play some tournaments on the weekends. I'm going to get out on Friday. So it's this time of year is hard. I'm coaching my son's youth football team too. So those evenings are taken up, and then Big Red Wrap Up will start, you know, on Tuesdays starting next week. So got a qualifier next week for the U.S. four ball down in Lawrence, and I got to hustle back to get back for the show. But no, I'll still find time because that's my only. I don't know, you call it a vice. I don't know if you call it a vice,
9: yeah,
8: but it's
9: but
8: my
9: really
8: it's my
9: good
8: one.
9: Yes,
8: that's my one hobby I have. So I'll find time, and we have some couple bye weeks this season too.
9: Yeah,
8: but it's gonna be busy. Looking forward to the football Saturdays, that's for sure.
9: Well, Jay, we look forward to having you in the booth on September 5th. We'll talk to you, I'm sure, again before the start of the season. Thanks for coming in.
8: Yep, you got it. Thanks,
9: Jay Moore, new color commentator here on the Huskers Radio Network. We'll step aside, more of the show right after this.
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0: A new severe thunderstorm warning has been issued for areas of Banner, Goshen, and Laramie counties until 6:30 p.m. this evening. The storm has the potential for both large hail and strong straight-line winds. Half-dollar size hail and winds up to 60 miles an hour are likely as it pushes southeast at about 30 miles an hour. For your safety, stay inside and away from windows until the storm passes. Large hail and strong winds can easily shatter glass, causing injury. If you're caught outside, take shelter in a sturdy building or a hardtop car. Take shelter now. Again, a severe thunderstorm warning continues for areas of Banner, Goshen, and Laramie counties until 6:30 p.m. this evening. Bear in mind, this storm has the potential for half-dollar size hail and wind gusts to 60 miles an hour. Bear in mind, additional severe weather warnings are still in effect elsewhere across our listening area. A severe thunderstorm warning continues for portions of Laramie, Banner, Goshen, and Scottsbluff counties until 5:45 p.m. From the Rural Radio Storm Center, I'm meteorologist Eric Height.
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15: Good afternoon, everyone. Alliance Police Chief David Levitt has pulled the department's request to buy flock safety cameras and license plate readers from next year's city budget. The system was being considered to help track stolen vehicles, find missing persons, and support criminal investigations. However, Levitt said growing public concern nationwide and here in Nebraska over data privacy and policy misuse issues played a role in the decision. Levitt said it was not a rejection of the technology, rather a decision that now is the right time to pause. He added that shifting laws, court rulings, and a tight city budget also factored in, but he stressed most agencies use the technology responsibly. However, public trust matters. The department does plan to revisit camera and license plate technology in a future budget cycle, possibly with Flock, another provider, or no system at all. Alliance police say a 47-year-old man is in custody following investigation of a stabbing incident in the 900 block of West 2nd Street early Monday. According to a news release, officers were called to the scene shortly before 3 a.m., finding an adult male with significant cuts to his head, left arm, and wrist. Fred John Rednest was lodged in the Box Butte County Jail for first-degree assault, second-degree assault, burglary, and use of a deadly weapon to commit a felony. Anyone who locates a knife or other object that may have been involved in the incident should contact the Alliance Police Department. From the newsroom, I'm Scott Miller.
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16: 5:47 as we are in the Storm Center, the KNEB Storm Center again this evening, as there is a severe thunderstorm warning still in effect a replacement of an earlier thunderstorm warning for the same thunderstorm moving through areas of southeastern Wyoming at the moment. This new thunderstorm warning includes areas of southeastern Goshen County, northeast Laramie, and also southwestern Banner County. Thunderstorm warning in effect for that area until 6:30 this evening. 5:39, the severe storm near Wycross, moving southeasterly at about 30 miles per hour. The heaviest part of that storm off to the west of LaGrange, maybe just a little bit west of Highway 85 running through that area. That's where the heaviest part of that severe storm appears to be located right now, a little bit off to the west of LaGrange. Again, the storm moving southeasterly at 30 miles per hour, 60 mile per hour wind gusts, and half dollar sized hail, the likely threat. LaGrange and Albin, Meriden Rest Area, Hawk Springs State Recreation Area, and Wycross, all in the path of that thunderstorm. Severe thunderstorm warning for areas of southeastern Goshen, northeast Laramie, and southwestern Banner County until 6:30 this evening. That storm, the heaviest part of it, just west of LaGrange, and moving southeasterly at 30 miles per hour with the threat of 60 mile per hour wind gusts and half dollar size hail. Other thunderstorms have been moving through areas of Morrill and Kimball and Banner County, Laramie County in Wyoming, and across northern areas of Sioux County in the North Nebraska Panhandle. Radar tracking strong storms south of Reddington with wind gusts up to possibly 50 miles per hour with that area of thunderstorms, maybe some nickel-sized hail as well. And thunderstorms tracking in an area near Egbert in Laramie County in Wyoming. Those storms moving easterly at 20 miles per hour, capable of wind gusts up to 50 and half-inch size hail. There are no thunderstorm warnings in effect for any of that activity, but those are some fairly strong thunderstorms, at least, capable of producing some hail and stronger wind gusts. The only thunderstorm warning that's currently in effect is for that storm near LaGrange, west of LaGrange right now, in areas of Goshen and Laramie County at this hour. The thunderstorm warning itself in effect for southeastern Goshen, northeastern Laramie County, and southwestern Banner County until 6:30. The storm moving southeasterly at 30 miles per hour, capable of 60 mile per hour wind gusts and half dollar sized hail. Again, the heaviest part of that weather, maybe near Highway 85 or a little bit to the west of Highway 85, west of LaGrange at this hour. Again, that storm activity moving southeasterly at about 30 miles per hour.
17: You know, believing in himself. Keelan's got all the tangibles. He's got the size, he's got the speed, he's got the ball skills. It's just about him, you know, believing in himself day by day and, you know, us installing confidence in him as a coaching staff, which we've been doing a good job of. And I think he'll continue to grow not only as a person but a player.
18: What does the confidence look like for Cortez Mills?
17: Cortez is a unique player. He's got his own play style. He's different than everybody in that room. You know, he's a slimmer build, but he's savvy. He's got good ball skills. He knows how to get open. Just pushing him. You know, he played early as a freshman, which that's a really long season. So, you know, as he continues to get older, just continue to be consistent, you know, alignment, assignment, using his technique, and I think he'll be fine. You just got to continue to grow.
18: How has the timing gone with Calandrio, all the quarterbacks in that room? How's that linked up through camp?
17: Oh, it's going extremely well. You know, Calandrio, I mean, he's a great addition. He's phenomenal. He's a leader. You know, not only by words, by actions. The boys have really bought into him. He does a great job. So with Danny, so with TJ. You know, TJ played for us some last year. But I would say, you know, all of those guys have good bonds with the quarterbacks. Not only those three, but also Bodie. So, you know, they're gelling pretty well. You know, they meet a lot on their own. They're out here working on things of that nature on their own. So anytime you got a group of receivers and QBs that can do that, you know, you're going to have a recipe of some kind of success.
18: Preaching physicality, you're big about that. In order to stay on the field, you got to be able to block. And you mentioned about just getting better against man-to-man coverage. Yeah. Physicality, how much do you want to see that grow from here to September 5th?
17: Oh, I want to continue to see that continue to grow. You know, that's something we're going to harp on. you know, as a coaching staff, not only myself, but Dana, but also Coach Rule. You know, Coach Rule knows every position. So he talks to those guys a lot about getting open and being pressed, which is nice to, when you have the head coach doing that. But just taking that same physicality and tenacity from blocking on the perimeter to winning a one-on-one matchup, you know, being physical at the release, being physical at the top of my route, and then being physical at the catch point to go make the winning moment. So just preaching on that every day and, you know, try to get better at that day by day as we can.
18: Keel, appreciate the time.
17: Thank you. Appreciate you guys.
9: Yeah, good stuff with DeKeel. He's very confident about this room. The new guy, Kwazi Gilmer's, had a really good camp.
11: I think he's Anthony's guy.
9: It seems like it, like, through fall camp. I don't know how much.
11: I think every quarterback, which he's going to spread it around, I fully believe that. But every quarterback has their guy, and I think Kwazi's his guy.
9: We'll find out, certainly, once you play another uniform, too. But it's a deep room. They're going to expect more out of Quinn Clark, expect more out of Ja'Cory Barney. There's also guys that have to perform a little at a higher level than what they have in the past.
11: We talked about Gunnar Gatula being one of the biggest names throughout fall camp. Quinn Clark is probably a close second.
9: He is. He's built in a factory to be a wide receiver, be a red zone threat. He is, we mentioned Dana Say, maybe perhaps a lot of 10 personnel because of how good Quinn Clark is.
11: Hy-Vee, where there is a helpful smile in every aisle. Hy-Vee proudly supports the Huskers. All right, got to get to a break. We're back to wrap up hour number one next.
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11: 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Welcome back. Final couple minutes left for Kyle and me as we have the Nebraska Volleyball Coaches Show coming up with John Baylor and Danny Busboom Kelly. The first one of the season leading into the Spikes Under the Lights. Coming up tomorrow night will be our first Nebraska Football Coaches Show. So Matt Rule will be here, and that will be in the 6 o'clock hour. And I believe, did you decide you want to hear from Luke Sorensen?
9: All right, Luke Lindemeyer, you mean?
11: All right. Luke Sorensen.
9: Luke Sorensen. That's right. You had Luke Sorensen and Riley Van Poppel.
11: Yep.
9: I don't know why I thought Luke Lindemeyer when you were saying it. You did talk to Luke Sorensen yesterday. We're going to talk to Riley Van Poppel tomorrow on the show.
11: You know, one thing that I think you'll like to hear from about him, and I think we're hearing it from a lot of the players, but he said that, you know, usually at this time you're just like sick of practicing, but he's like, it's just been so much fun. Like, this is the least like burnout I've been during fall camp.
9: Which is good. I mean, it seems like there's a re-energization, if that's a word, of the entire program this year, understanding what the expectations are. I think there's a lot of energy from the leaders of this team, and Riley is certainly one of those guys. You take the cues from the leaders on this team, and I'm excited to hear that conversation with Riley.
11: We will play you a little bit of The Dig as well with Jalen Reyes. And also tomorrow, I'm really, really excited. I'm going to sit down with the flag football head coach, Liz Sowers, as we're going to play some flag football in, 4 months? 5 months?
9: It's coming, spring 2027.
11: So excited for that, to learn a little bit about that. And look, the team, they've already built a national championship caliber program. So excited to see them even a year earlier than what we had expected. All right, that is going to do it for us. Thanks to Camden and Josh for helping us out. Coming up next, the Nebraska Volleyball Coaches Show with John Baylor and Danny Busboom Kelly. We'll talk to you tomorrow night here on Sports Nightly.

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5: ABC News, I'm Dave Packer. Visitors to the Dollywood theme park today, like Ruth Fry, remembering Dolly Parton.
6: We've known her all our life, and we just loved her to death. She's a very sweet person, and she's going to be really missed.
5: Parton died today at the age of 80. Over the last year, Parton is... said she's been dealing with health issues, but never specified the nature of those health issues. In response to the 50% tariffs that the Trump administration has imposed on Canadian goods coming into the U.S., Canada announcing new retaliatory tariffs today. Polls have closed in South Carolina's special Republican primary runoff for Senate, where Senator Darlene Graham and U.S. Representative Ralph Norman are facing off for the chance to take the late Lindsey Graham spot on the general election ballot. The Justice Department suggested in a court filing Tuesday that the Kennedy Center could face demolition if the president's not allowed to renovate it and add its name to the building. This is ABC News. CIA Director John Ratcliffe is reportedly in Moscow for a series of unknown meetings. ABC's Marcus Moore.
7: What are they about? And we simply don't know at this point. Obviously, the war in Ukraine is still ongoing. We know that the CIA, the former CIA director, William Burns, made a trip before the war even started back in 2021 to try to get Vladimir Putin not to start that war. So the CIA was involved in that. Mm. And we also know that the CIA has also been involved in some prisoner exchanges. But we don't know if that's the case right now.
5: A Ukrainian official confirmed to ABC News Ukraine agreed to not strike Moscow during the visit. As the Northern Indiana Public Service Company scrambles to meet its midnight deadline to bring Northwest Indiana back after nearly 2 weeks in the dark, Indiana Governor Mike Braun urging an investigation into the region's power company for its handling of the outages. The utility said in a statement they would fully comply with an investigation if one is launched. Dave Packer, ABC News.
8: This is the story of the one. As a maintenance engineer at a beverage manufacturing plant, he starts his day knowing every line is